0: Motherful. Here are excerpts from their video presentations found on maternalgifteconomymovement.org. Motherful co-founder Heidi Howes.
1: I've had a vision in 2011 when I became a single mother. And the vision was a co-housing project where single moms could live together and support each other with the maternal labor of mothering. I moved into a duplex next to another single mother. And that was my first residence outside of my marriage. And it was extremely helpful because when you have small children, if you need to run to the store or you need to take one child to the ER, it's really helpful to have someone who is able to take the other child or just watch your children for a little bit. So that was my initiation into single motherhood. I had a sister friend next door who supported me. And when I moved away from that, I really felt the absence of it. So Lisa and I connected on single motherhood, and I told her about my vision, and she had similar visions.
2: I had similar visions. I was a teen mom raised by a single mom. I graduated high school pregnant and started on that journey.
0: Motherful co-founder Lisa Woodward.
2: I was lucky enough to be very good at finding research. I loved researching. So I was able to move through the system and the humps pretty easily. But when I started to have all my other kids, there just wasn't enough resources out there for moms. And so I met Heidi and we wanted to kind of bring all of the resources together and make a spreadsheet. That was our only goal. And that's how it started out.
1: In 2018, 5 years after we met, we finally came together and said, it's time. And we started to gather single moms that we knew to invite them to dinner with their children so that we could create community. So what we started was community dinners.
2: And we would have these dinners and we would have themes. We would have different speakers and a way to connect and talk about issues that single moms were having. And we would start to do this in different locations around Central Ohio area, so we can start to get moms from all different sides of town.
1: We formed our 501c3 so that we could collect resources and distribute them to other moms.
0: 501c3 refers to the U.S. protocol for registering a nonprofit organization.
1: I just want to highlight that Motherful was born from a desire to create an organization that would provide a respite of community for single mothers and their children, where they would be understood and supported both emotionally and physically. Our vision is to create a motherful world in which all mothers and their children are valued, nurtured, supported, and cared for, where single mothers never again feel alone, abandoned, cast aside, stigmatized, or marginalized systemically or personally. We seek to build a safe, intentional community where single mothers joyfully and peacefully work together, uplift each other, and share an abundance of resources in a collaborative, equitable collective.
2: Motherful is a Black, Indigenous, Mothers of Color-led, multiracial, grassroots collective of single mothers in Columbus, Ohio, whose mission is to support, empower, and nurture single mother families through community, education, resources, art, and wellness. Founded in 2018 by single mothers, Motherful is a living, breathing, radical vision of collective future of motherhood. Currently, we have 577 members, and we're growing.
1: We really wanted to base our organization on solid values. So in 2020, we did a listening poll of our community about our values. This is a living document, and we're continuing to update it, and we're open to suggestions. And this is what we have now. We are a matriarchal organization. We believe all single mothers are sacred and worthy of support. We believe in valuing the work of mothers. We believe in an inclusive representative democracy, which includes acknowledging the damages inflicted on Black Americans through enslavement and post-emancipation exclusionary policies, acknowledging the damages inflicted on Indigenous people through colonialism, protecting and upholding voting rights, championing and fighting for civil rights and human rights, support for reparations. We believe in LGBTQIA rights. We believe in strong public education.
2: We believe in healthcare for all. We believe in reparative justice. We believe in reproductive justice and freedom. We believe in justice reform and rehabilitation. We believe in LGBTQIA rights. We believe in strong public education. We believe in safe communities and healthy relationships, which includes stronger common sense gun laws, support for survivors of domestic and gun violence, support of survivors of sexual assault and abuse. We believe in upholding disability rights, which includes equitable transportation, equal opportunity to employment and education, access to affordable health care, workforce development. We believe in a thriving and sustainable environment, which includes clean air, water, and parks, access to outdoor community spaces, homes free of toxins and poison chemicals, access to affordable and sustainable energy sources.
1: This is our organizational chart, which shows how we have built our organization as a non-hierarchical, matriarchal collective. We have board of directors. We also have the co-directors and staff, our collective members, our supporters and donors, and our volunteers. We've also built our organization on the matriarchal model, which is outlined in Heidegettner-Abendroth's Societies of Peace. So the economic level of the matriarchal model is economic reciprocity, balanced by the maternal gift economy. At the social level, founded on motherhood and non-hierarchical horizontal societies of matrilineal kinship. At the political level, gender egalitarian societies of consensus. And at the level of culture, worldview, and spirituality, sacred societies and cultures of the divine feminine.
2: This is our first year doing a Matriarchs Council, and it's a year-long professional leadership development cohort. It started off with about 20 moms this season, and we ended with about 11 that went through all 12 months. So we have monthly meetings and an annual retreat and committee-led assignments within the organization. Matriarchs will learn the ins and outs of organizing and building while moving the Motherful collective vision and mission. We plan to launch a new Matriarchs Council in June, in which our moms get to run for seats on the council. So it's really great that we can have both a board of directors and a matriarch council to make decisions.
0: The decisions Motherful members make are not abstract. They include issues of provisioning both the members of the group and members of the surrounding community.
2: When we first started having the community dinners, we made friends with a local youth center where we had a dinner. And since then, they've given their space to us as an in-kind donation for 4 years. So we turned the garage into our full pantry. So we get food donations every single day from Trader Joe's here, which stocks our pantry with all the yummy foods. We have commercial fridges, commercial freezer, and then we have a regular freezer fridge combo and shelving. We just opened a free store in the back of our pantry where moms can shop. We get a lot of donations. The community donates all the time. It also houses our diaper bank, and we have a laundry soap refillery inside of our food pantry. We have a bookcase of different toiletry items that are available. We have a menstrual cabinet that's stocked with cups and tampons and pads. We just try to stay stocked with all the things that would support our single moms.
0: Motherful also has a garden.
2: This year we're planting all medicinal herbs so we can use the herbs for tinctures, salves, or tea. We also have a farm that's about a few miles away from our location that brings us more fresh produce as well.
0: The long-range plans for Motherful are even more ambitious. They are working towards finding a location for a shared single mother community.
2: There's so many ways we could co-live together. So we are working on a big research deep dive with all of our members, finding out their current financial status and their current housing. We have a new database so we can track all of our impact and be able to show what moms are coming for, how many come to our events. We also have a map so we can see where all of our moms live, and you roll over it and you can see the mom's contact information and how many kids they have.
0: While Motherful focuses on the local community, it also has ambitions for outreach.
2: We want to go to the UN. Yeah, we want international support. We're just creative and always finding a new way. We're not scared of new ideas. We're not scared of changing directions. And we just take every day with power and strength and keep it going.
0: That was Motherful co-founder Lisa Woodward speaking at a salon hosted on the website maternalgifteconomymovement.org. You're listening to WINGS, Women's International News Gathering Service, a weekly radio series by and about women around the world. This week, the focus is on the organization Motherful, which is focused on securing the well-being and thriving of single mothers and their families. Here's the other Motherful co-founder, Heidi Howes.
1: We're striving in our organization to center mothering, which, as you can imagine, in a patriarchal, colonial, white supremacist, capitalist environment, takes work for us to do. But here are some of the things that we do at Motherful to center mother leaders, particularly ourselves, because we are the primary staff at this time. We utilize flexible work hours and remote work. So we center our mothering and ourselves and our children first. Children are always welcome. Childcare is provided for our mothers when we do events. And also we support each other in the childcare. We move at the speed of trust, which is a quote from Adrienne Marie Brown. Moving at the speed of trust means that we don't hurry and hustle for the sake of growth. We also prioritize childcare. And then we have a non-exploitative value system where we maintain a 32-hour work week. And again, we normalize children at work and we normalize mothering. Also, wellness is one of the pillars of our organization. We have sound baths and energy healing every Sunday at our open house, which is when our pantry and our resource center are open to the whole community of single mothers. I'm a devotee of the Divine Mother and I'm a shamanic practitioner. When I was told in my dreams and in my work to build a temple for single mothers, I never thought we would be actually having our open house on Sunday mornings. When we did our retreat in a place called the Hocking Hills here in Ohio, beautiful place in Ohio, a lot of the moms shared that they had never been away from their children to have an experience like that. And everyone got a massage and we had a wonderful food and the hot tub and the sauna. And we took hikes and it was just a beautiful time, but especially beautiful because it was a kind of healing experience that most of moms had never experienced. Everything we do is free for the single moms. On Sundays, any mom can come. When they become a member, there's an intake form and they agree to our values and they agree to be a part of the reciprocity, the community, and to give back what they can. We strive to build our organization on this model. We are feeding 100 families a week right now. So many of our moms are able to afford their rent because they don't have to buy groceries. We've centered the food security piece because it frees moms up from that stress. And we're also able to find a source of food that's not connected to the local food banks. So we don't have to ask moms for their IDs when they come. So that means that undocumented folks can come through and they don't have to worry about that. And also, we have an independent food bank, so we don't have to deal with the logistics of reporting to someone. We're giving primarily organic produce, organic meats, dairy, and fruits. And every Sunday morning, we have different resources coming to our center. So moms can, for example, access free legal support from a lawyer who's created this nonprofit. And we just recently started a partnership with Women's Health Mobile.
0: Because it is strongly centered on Black and Indigenous communities, Motherful also takes on issues like racist policing.
1: The Columbus Police Department kills Black people at a very, very high rate statistically. And just in the fall, Takaya Young was a pregnant 21-year-old mother who was murdered in a parking lot by a police officer. And some of our mothers, our member mothers, have had their children killed by the state, murdered by the state unjustly. And so we do try to bring support to those mothers and bring awareness to these causes.
0: Taking such stands is not without its cost.
1: Much criticism, and we've lost members, we've lost funding, but we find it imperative that we speak up about not only the genocide in Palestine, but also all the genocides happening in the world, including the genocide happening to African Americans and Indigenous people on this land, on Turtle Island. So wanted to share with you that we are not silent and we're not shy, even though many are, and we continue to pursue justice and use our voices to call for what's right. We've been in the trenches doing this work for the last 5 years, and even in our own city, overlooked by the Women's Fund, overlooked by many of those organizations, we persevere and we continue to march to the beat of our own drum. But we've just been so encouraged to be connected with the amazing elder scholars, and like, it's given us an amazing fuel to continue. Currently, we are focused on a guaranteed income program that we are building. We recently became the fiscal sponsor of an organization whom we love in Colorado called Loving Black Single Mothers. This year, starting in June, there will be 6 Black single mothers in the first cohort of what they're calling Forever Flourishing. And those single mothers will be receiving $2,500 a month, no strings attached. We're calling it a guaranteed thriving income. And 4 of those moms are actually in our collective. We're very, very excited. So overall, they will be receiving $30,000, which, as you can imagine, for many of them living in poverty their whole lives, this will be a huge opportunity to experience a hand up, you know, and a large hand up. And then on top of that, we are working to build Motherful's Guaranteed Income Program, which in the next year, we hope to start with 50 to 100 Black and Brown pregnant and parenting, early parenting mothers who will receive $500 a month. That's the goal. And if you'd like to contribute to that, we would love to have you. There is a donate button on our website. Just going to put that in there because we are always looking for supporters.
0: The Motherful website can be found at motherful.org. That's motherful.org. Again, Motherful co-founder Heidi House.
1: Another thing we're starting in the summer is our second business venture, which is a social enterprise called Plateful, because single moms have their plates full. And out of the food that we receive, we are creating prepared meals, prepared family meals. We've partnered with another organization called Service Relief, and they have the expertise to create the menu with the chefs to create the meals. And so we'll be employing 3 single moms for this project for 6 months. It's a pilot. And in the pilot, we'll be giving away 120 meals per week that are already prepared because single moms don't have time to cook most of the time. And so we saw that as an issue, even with our fresh food that we were giving away, that many moms couldn't stop with the convenience foods because of time. You know, they're working 2 and 3 jobs. So we are, yes, we need help. We're always looking for volunteers. So we are really excited to start Plateful because that's also going to emerge as a business that will be public facing so that folks can purchase a family meal and give a family meal. So it's a buy one, give one model. And after our pilot for the 6 months, then we're going to be opening a storefront, hopefully, or having the food available to the public to purchase, which will also support our operations. We are always looking for scrappy ways to make income because we are single moms, you know, and that's what single moms do. But Motherful has had to scrape and innovate the entire way. And everything that you see that we've built has been, at least for the first 3 years, not funded at all. It was built on our backs, on our sweat and our magic. And we're so proud of that. And so we're always looking for the creative ways of doing things. We have an emergency fund grant. So moms in the collective can apply for help. We just paid the deposit and rent for a mom who was facing eviction. And because of Motherful, she's got a new house. Lisa walked her through everything, helped her with everything. You know, we were able to generate about $3,000 to give to her so that she was escaping homelessness with her 3 children and her disabled mother. So we're always looking for housing security solutions because we are in an affordable housing crisis.
0: Motherful's next big project, collective living.
1: So Motherful has always dreamed of the eco village that would be somewhat out of town, where we have our farm and our performance space and our community center, and mothers can have their own homes that they own, you know, or that they own together. And that's the big vision. And in the meantime, we have partnered with a developer who also happens to be a mom, who was raised by a single mom here in Columbus, Ohio. And her name is Letha Pugh. And she heard our vision for housing project, co-housing project. And she approached us and said she wanted to build it with us. And so in 2026, we're planning a 20-unit apartment building on a land bank property in town. And the first floor will be commercial. It'll have our kitchen and our business with Plateful. And we'll also have childcare. And then we're going to have a couple of different models of like single family units inside of the apartment building. And then probably a floor that will be co-housing. So moms and kids will have their own rooms, but they'll have a shared living space. And that's kind of like phase one, or actually probably phase two. In the meantime, we're looking to purchase some duplexes or fourplexes on our own, because this apartment building we will not own at first. Our last year's budget was $417,000. So we're still looking to build our capacity to be able to own the housing project. But for now, we're partnering in innovative ways that we can. We just received a donation from a generous donor for $30,000 to support housing justice. And with that $30,000, we're hoping to raise up to 100 so that we can purchase a fourplex, and that $100,000 will be used as a down payment, a fourplex or a duplex or something similar, so that we can have emergency housing for single moms, and so that we can also build spaces for moms to live together. So the second phase is the apartment building, and the third phase will be our eco village. And we look forward to that. In April, we're putting our choir back together. We have a Motherful choir. And we're also putting together a performance for a local festival. And the performance is going to be monologues in the spirit of vagina monologues, where moms will be able to create, co-create a show. And we'll also showcase our songs that we write. So we're always looking in ways to enrich the souls of single mothers. Yeah. Alongside feeding our hearts and our bodies, we're feeding our souls. We are the praxis, as they say. We are the boots on the ground, and it is, it's intense. As you can see, I'm laying in my bed right now with a back injury. You know, I think we have carried a lot, probably more than we should. And we also know the urgency that is the state of motherhood, especially single motherhood for Black single mothers, Indigenous single mothers, Palestinian mothers, you know, and so on and so forth. So we have worked together, and that's why we built a co-directorship, right? And that's why we built a collective, because we knew this isn't something we can do alone, you know, and we need all of you here to also help us continue and make it happen, you know? And our hope is that single mothers in different cities will be interested in adopting our model and taking our collective blueprint. And we like to say that the future of motherhood is collective, and we are open to suggestions about that as well. We're looking to share our model with moms around the world. And we also, you know, have a vision of it kind of being like Girl Scouts for single moms. In other countries, it may look different. It may be moms who are married, but just need, you know, to support each other. So we're ready, I think, to start being more nationally and internationally known. And we're hopeful that we can create a documentary and a book that can spread the message and spread our work. And we're so grateful that we have connected with you all, and that we are able to acknowledge that we have built a real life maternal gift economy. And we hope that we can bring more supporters to bring more resources and more awareness and love to single mothers around the world. Mm-hmm. Yeah. So we have found that the majority of single moms that have come through our intake form, everyone has to pass through an intake form. The majority of them, I want to say, over 50% have experienced assault and violence. And, you know, for many of them, that's the reason they left their marriage. And so we just know that to be a fact of the population, our population, we ourselves have experienced that. And so we are, you know, it's a fact of life for single moms. And so we're sensitive to it, and we address it on whatever level we can. And I just wanted to say that, you know, wherever you are, please uplift a single mother. Please give to a single mother. Please tell her you see her, because single mothers are suffering, and they're struggling, and they're isolated, and, you know, have a lot of loneliness, and many of them are, you know, just barely surviving. So call your mom. We always say that. Call your mom and then donate to Motherful. you can find us at motherful.org. There's a donate button on the side, really simple. And looks like we got 1 minute. So I just wanted to share our anthem. We love you. Our anthem, When Mothers Lead, the tune, if you want to think about a verse for it, I had a vision of a million mothers marching on Washington, singing this song. And it goes,

0: That was Motherful co-founder Heidi Howes. You also heard co-founder Lisa Woodward. The audio was excerpted from two video-recorded presentations at the website maternalgifteconomymovement.org. Diana Wanyonyi selected the clips used in this program. 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The Wings sound logo is from Libana's album A Circle is Cast. I'm Frieda Worden. 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
2: Today, we welcome Ellen Israel to the studio. Ellen is here on behalf of the U.S. Small Business Administration as a public affairs specialist. We all remember the floods that devastated Skagit and neighboring counties back in December of 2025. Ellen and others are here to help our community with disaster relief loans. Personal, business, and nonprofits are eligible to receive these low-interest loans. We'll hear all about the deadline extensions and how many Skagitonians have already been helped. In the Northwest News Report, Washington is named a top state for nursing education. Isabel Charlet will be here with more on that later, but first, Ellen Israel and Dave Johnson on tonight's edition of Skagit Talks.
3: Good day and welcome to Skagit Talks. This is David Johnson. It's a pleasure to welcome to our KSVR studios Ellen Israel. She is a Small Business Administration Public Affairs Specialist, and we're going to be talking about some loans for something that happened back in December. Ellen, welcome. Good to have you with us.
4: Thank you so much for having me.
3: Okay. Now, we had one of your colleagues on a while back, and we were talking about loans and how they happen. Why don't you kind of give me the Reader's Digest version of what the whole thing with disaster loans and why we're affected from a flood that happened 6 months ago?
4: Right. Yes. So the Small Business Administration, if you're familiar, typically we do small business loans during times of non-disaster or blue skies, as we call it. But during times of disaster, we offer our assistance to homeowners, renters, businesses, and nonprofits. So not just businesses, even though we're the Small Business Administration. And these are available for anybody who is affected by disaster, and they can be used to repair and replace your personal property, things like your car. You can make repairs to your primary residence. And businesses can also use the funding to make repairs to their equipment, to their place of business. And they can also get funding to assist with any loss of revenue that might have happened due to the disaster. We call that economic injury.
3: Okay. We may go back through each one of those, but I want to go back and start. And first of all, I'm going to give you a website, and I'll do that several times. It's SBA, as in Small Business Administration, .gov/disaster. It's a pretty good website. I was playing with this morning until it asked me when my accident occurred, and I said, oh, I'm done playing. But it's pretty easy to use and very user-friendly. So, Ellen, let's go back. We had some floods in December. Is the whole county covered? Do I have to buy a special address? You know, for example, my house was, I'm up 300 feet. Floods had no effect on me except a little extra water in my garden. But I had some friends who had some major damage.
4: Mm-hmm.
3: And so is it by address or how does it actually work?
4: Yeah, so it goes by county. So everybody in Skagit County can apply for a loan with us. Connecting counties also qualify. The kind of assistance that they qualify for kind of depends. But for the most part, all the counties touching Skagit do qualify.
3: Okay. So it's not by address. So if I said, for example, I was real close to it and I didn't really have a disaster, but I'm close to it, I should apply anyway and see what happens?
4: I mean, if you had damage and you think you need some help, it's definitely an option open for you.
3: Okay. Talk to me about deadlines. This flooding happened 6 months ago.
4: Mm-hmm.
3: I've never known the federal government to keep the door open for a long time. What kind of timeline am I looking at?
4: Right. So actually, the deadline to apply for physical disaster assistance was June 10th, which is yesterday. But, and this is a big but, the SBA offers a generous grace period of 60 days. So if you weren't able to get your applications in by the 10th, you still have a bit of time. So that absolute final day to apply is going to be, I believe, August 9th. So that is the absolute final day that you can get apply for assistance with us. Unless you're a business and you had suffered that economic injury I touched on briefly, that deadline isn't until January of next year, January 7th, just because it can take some time for a business to maybe look through their books and realize that, okay, we did see a dip in revenue at that time.
3: So that's almost a whole year you got then, that one.
4: Yes, that one, you've got some time. But I encourage you to try and apply as soon as possible. That way you can get, you know, the funding in as soon as possible.
3: So what kind of loans are we looking at? I mean, are they the kind I would get at a credit union? Do they take longer to pay back? Is it lower interest? Why should I bother getting a loan from you instead of Banner Bank?
4: Right. Yeah, that's a good question. So our loans are low interest fixed rate. For homeowners, the rates start at 2.875%, and that's for renters too.
3: Wow.
4: Businesses start at 4% and nonprofits at 3.65%. So, yeah, very low interest rates, and they're fixed. And that first year you have the loan, there's no interest accruing and no payments. So if somehow you're able to get all that money back in the first year, you can just pay the loan right off because there's no prepayment penalty and then no interest. And you can just go on your merry way.
3: How long does it take to pay these back? You say the first year is off the books, but what happens after that? How soon do I have to pay it back?
4: So the longest you can take is 30 years.
3: 30 years.
4: Yes.
3: Good Lord.
4: Yeah, we try to make it as accessible an option as possible. We want to make it as close to practically giving you the money as possible. But, you know, we can loan you more than we can lend, or we can loan you more than we can grant you, I would say. So we just want to make it as easy for you as possible.
3: Okay, I'm curious. Do you know, have you have a sense of how many people in, say, Skagit County have applied already?
4: Yes. Oh, gosh.
3: By that June 10th deadline.
4: At the numbers. I know throughout the state, we have just approved over $14 million for that December storms. In Skagit County, I think it's around 70 applications that we've received. I think it's just over a million that we've approved.
3: What kind of evidence do I have to have? I mean, okay, I had mud in the garage. Do I have to have pictures of the mud in the garage? How do I prove to you that I did get the damage?
4: Give us as much evidence as you've got. Photos are great. Receipts if you've already done some repairs, which you probably have since it was back in December. Yeah. So photos, receipts, any sort of documentation that you have, we'll try to work with you.
3: And if English isn't my first language, is there any help for folks who speak Spanish or Russian or Arabic?
4: Yeah, we do have Spanish language applications available online at that website you mentioned. It was sba.gov/disaster. The application comes, I believe, English and Spanish. I'm not sure about other languages, but Spanish for sure. We also do have our customer service line that you can call for interpretation assistance. It is 1-800-659-2955.
3: 800-659-2955. So
4: yep.
3: That number again, 800-659-2955, if you want to talk to somebody in person instead of just doing it online.
4: That's it.
3: I am speaking in person today with Ellen Israel. She is a Small Business Administration Public Affairs Specialist. We're talking about disaster loans, all coming back from our flood back in December and how that affected us. If you're in Whatcom County or Snohomish County, you might have some results there as well. So, Ellen, tell us what happened. Once I put an application in, does it go to Washington? Does it go to Olympia? Does it go to Burlington? What happens to that? I'm putting it online. I put my application in. What happens?
4: So, unlike our Blue Skies SBA operations, which we lend money through a bank, we partner with a financial institution to lend you that money. This loan application is directly with the SBA. So your application will be sent to an SBA loan officer. They'll take time to review all your documents. They will reach out to you if you're missing anything, like a signature or maybe a couple pictures. They'll let you know. And they'll process it, determine how much you qualify for. And within usually about 2-ish weeks, I want to say. But again, you know, everybody's different. It could take some time for other people. But within around 2 weeks, you could see a decision as to whether you were approved or denied.
3: Yeah, are those rates firm? You were quoting some pretty low rates, loan rates. Are those aren't negotiable, I assume. You don't come back and say, okay, I'll give you $10,000, but you're going to have to pay 3% instead of 2%.
4: Yes. So these rates are pretty set. They can be higher than that, depending on your financial situation. You know, if you're secretly a millionaire, we can't give you that really low interest rate, unfortunately. But for the most part, most people qualify for our lowest interest rate.
3: Okay, you mentioned that with when you do what you call the blue skies, means the not disaster. You're working with a local bank. So if I'm getting a disaster loan, is that money coming from the federal government or is that coming through a local bank or credit union?
4: So when you apply with us for a disaster loan, that is straight from us. So there's no middleman. You are working directly with the Small Business Administration. Only in blue skies times do we work with the banks.
3: Okay, so those are my tax dollars at work.
4: Pretty much, yeah. You've technically already paid for this. So that's just another reason why you should apply, because it's your tax money.
3: I know we were talking a lot about disaster, but let's talk a little bit about the blue sky. What are some options that you would have? I mean, I've noticed there's just a couple of brand new small businesses opening in downtown Mount Vernon, for example. Are those eligible for small business loans?
4: Yes. 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The best people to discuss your options for an SBA loan when you're just starting out is going to be your Small Business Development Center or your SBDC, your local agent. You will be working with a business advisor who can walk you through the application process. They can help you with pretty much anything, really, within the aspects of business, from marketing to your finances, that sort of thing.
3: Okay, I want to go back to the disasters then, because that's helpful to have that information. You say homes, businesses, and loss of income. So talk to me a little bit about loss of income. So let's just say I had no physical damage, but you know I run a theater and mm-hmm. people aren't coming because everybody's staying home, or I'm selling Christmas gifts and nobody's buying Christmas gifts because they have to repair their homes. Talk to me a little bit about that loss of income.
4: Exactly, yeah. So if you're a business in the area and, you know, maybe you have a gift shop and people aren't really coming by.
3: Aren't gifting, right?
4: Yes. Because first of all, they heard, you know, that there was floods in the area and they're a little wary of coming by, which makes sense. And you've seen a drop in revenue because of that. You could apply for our economic injury disaster loan or our EIDL loans for short. So with the EIDL loan, that is a working capital loan that you could use to meet your regular financial obligations. So anything like payroll, your rent, utilities, things of that nature. And businesses can get up to $2 million total with us.
3: What are the odds of me getting funded if I put in an application? Do most people get funded? Do half people get funded? Do 3% get funded? What are my odds if I put in an application?
4: Oh, gosh, that is a very difficult question to answer just because, you know, everybody's financial situation is going to be a little bit different.
3: Well, I'm asking a professional.
4: You know, I want to say we try our best to, we want to approve you. We're not coming at this with, like, we're not going to scrutinize your credit score. We don't have a specific number that we're looking for. We look at your credit history.

0: you got Skagit County, and then you start going, what date did this happen and what happened and those types of things. It's pretty user-friendly.
1: Mm-hmm.
0: And there's lots of places you can click to get more answers. I thought that was pretty helpful.
1: Yes, yeah. It's got all the information you need. And again, if you need that assistance one-on-one, you can give us a call at that customer service number.
0: Which is 800-659-2955, 800-659-2955. It always helps if you repeat a number a third time, 800-659-2955. I will go home singing that in my head today. So, Ellen, I'm curious, how long have you been doing this?
1: Oh, gosh, just over a year now. I started June 2025 in Missouri after some tornadoes.
0: Oh, my gosh. So do you move around disaster to disaster?
1: Yes. So our job is it's pretty unique. We basically get called out to disasters. We're split between east and west of the country. So I'm west. So everything west of the Mississippi. So, yeah, every time something happens, usually we'll come out a little bit after and do our jobs there. So I could be working anywhere pretty much on the west side of the country at any time.
0: Well, I'm curious. One of the things that we have here on the western part of the United States is we have fires.
1: Mm-hmm.
0: And I'm just curious. I know a couple of years ago there was a town called Paradise in the Sierra Nevada, which was eliminated by a forest fire. Here in Washington or up in British Columbia, we're going to have fires this summer. Is that the type of thing you would do as well? It's not just floods. If there's a fire disaster or if I'm getting, you know, smoke closes down my business, is that something you might be interested in?
1: Yes. So, yeah, we cover all kinds of disasters, natural or even man-made. We did offer our assistance to businesses after, I think it was New Year's, January 2025, when someone drove their car through Bourbon Street in Louisiana. That was considered a disaster that we offered assistance for. We still have people in LA right now after those fires, just because it was such a massive event. Right now we have people in Hawaii for more storms. Right now we have people in Texas. So pretty much any sort of disaster that you can think of, we'll be there to help you guys out.
0: All right. Well, sounds good. I appreciate you telling us about it. We've been talking with Ellen Israel. She is a Small Business Administration Public Affairs Specialist. Fortunately, she's currently in Skagit County, but who knows where she's going to be next. Ellen, thanks so much for coming in.
1: Thank you for having me.
0: And for you out there in Radio Land, thanks so much for listening. And hey, if you like what you hear, go to our website, ksvr.org. There's a button there that says donate. Maybe you could help us out. We'd sure appreciate it. It's David Johnson saying thanks for listening. Hey, do me a favor. Take care of yourself and take care of others.
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3: New data ranks Washington State as one of the most accessible states to become a nurse. While the state is not the cheapest in the country for nursing school, research shows the vast majority of nursing students graduate. Isabel Charlet is here with more.
4: As states across the country struggle to address a shortage of healthcare providers, Washington has emerged as one of the best states for nursing students. New data places the Evergreen State at 8th on the list, based on its tuition costs and student retention rates. Matt Jaeger is with NURSA, the healthcare staffing platform behind the study. He says the data shows over 83% of Washington nursing students complete their programs.
5: While Washington seems to be a little bit more expensive on average, it still has higher retention rates overall, which may indicate that students are a little bit more supported in terms of financial aid.
4: Despite the high ranking, Washington is still slated to have one of the highest nursing shortages in the nation by 2035, according to the Health Resources and Services Administration. State leaders are well aware of the issue. The 2023 state legislative session invested over $10 million in public university and community college nursing programs. Jaeger says barriers to nursing education are also coming from the federal level. This spring, the U.S. Department of Education excluded nursing from their professional degree category. The change capped federal nursing school loans to under $21,000 per year, less than half of what officially named professional degrees are allowed. Jaeger says these financial limitations can impact retention.
5: This can also place a lot of stress on mental health, drawing away students' abilities to focus on their academics if they have to pick up jobs, if they have to supplement the high tuition costs in some way.
4: Across the country, the research found average in-state tuition is over $13,000 per year, while the average student retention rate is about 75%. Support for this reporting was provided by Lumina Foundation. 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
7: Thank you, Georgia! Y'all know I am so proud to be standing here as your Republican nominee for the United States Senate.
6: Hard right Congressman Mike Collins, President Donald Trump's pick for Senate in Georgia, won a primary runoff

0: decisively, heading into a likely bruising and expensive race against incumbent John Ossoff. The Democrat is already pointing to Collins' social media comments described as extreme, racist, and anti-Semitic. Healthcare billionaire Rick Jackson spent more than $100 million of his own dollars to beat Trump-backed Burt Jones in the state's Republican governor's runoff. Outcry is building after FBI agents raided the offices of the Ohio Organizing Collaborative, which runs the state's largest voter registration program. Agents seized documents and equipment and questioned staff. Director Caitlin Johnson sees a pattern of election interference.
1: Whether it's through gerrymandering the districts to draw black and brown people out of power and influence, or, you know, purging people from the rolls.
0: After this raid and the ceasing of 2020 ballots in Georgia, voting watchdogs say they are alarmed by the Bureau's aggressive election actions, which often seem to be based on conspiracy theories. Ranking Senate Intelligence Democrat Mark Warner accuses the White House of injecting politics into national security. The president has paused U.S. Attorney Jay Clayton's nomination to direct national intelligence, Trump's latest bid to force Congress to pass the Save America Voter ID Act. Warner says that doesn't have the votes, and yet Trump is also tying it to a complex and controversial extension of FISA Section 702 spy powers.
2: At 4 o'clock in the morning, the president on Truth Social says not only does he want to pull Clayton back, but he wants to take a voter disenfranchisement law that does not have the votes and make that a prerequisite to signing FISA extension.
0: Meanwhile, the draft Iran deal is sparking questions and some bipartisan criticism. Trump joked Wednesday he'll take credit if it works and blame Vice President J.D. Vance if it fails.
3: This way, if it works out, I'm going to take the credit. If it doesn't work out, I'm blaming J.D. You better be careful, J.D. He's going to turn his plane around.
0: The Obama Presidential Center opens this week on Chicago's South Side. The privately funded campus cements the former president's legacy and the city that launched his political career. The Federal Reserve hit pause on interest rates at Kevin Warsh's first meeting as chairman. The Fed says the economy remains solid despite uncertainty tied to the Middle East conflict, and inflation remains above target and energy prices are adding pressure. I'm Joe Ullery for Pacifica Network and Public News Service. 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
5: The hit song that was never meant to be taken seriously. You're on The Soundbeat. Plenty of musicians have been accused of taking their craft too seriously. No one would accuse the Diamonds of this, particularly with their 1957 hit, Little Darlin'. If the song sounds like the prototypical doo-wop tune, something the kids were flipping to at Rydell High, well, that's for a reason. The Diamonds seemed to engage in a fair amount of lampooning the genre, replete with melodramatic backup antics, and, of course, the extra emotional, super bassy, so you know it's sincere part. Baby.

0: The Diamonds reunited in 2004 for the PBS program Magic Moments, the best of 50s pop. 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
0: 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I'm Brett Barry.
2: I'm Rick Smith, and this is Labor History in Two. On this day in labor history, the year was 1935. That was the day more than 1,000 locked-out dock workers battled police forces in Vancouver, British Columbia, in the Battle of Ballantyne Pier. The dispute began weeks earlier when the Shipping Federation locked out dock workers at Powell River using scabs to unload and load cargo. Shipping magnates feared communist leadership had taken over the company unions they established in the 1920s. Workers at other ports in British Columbia now refused to handle Powell River cargo and were also locked out. Hot cargoing was the main issue, but dockers also demanded higher wages, union recognition, and fair dispatching. The previous year's West Coast waterfront strike had put dock workers everywhere in a fighting mood. In Vancouver, dockers ousted management lackeys from their union and voted in a radical leadership during a recent election. Shipping bosses, local politicians, and businessmen all cried Bolshevik menace. They formed a Citizens League and prepared for battle. And on this day, striking dockers marched to Ballantyne Pier, where they had been denied the right to picket. They were determined to stop the scabbing and intended to confront the scabs directly. Led by World War I veteran Mickey O'Rourke, dockers were abruptly stopped at the pier entrance by Vancouver police. Immediately, they were beaten and tear-gassed by club-wielding police and despised specials. Soon, British Columbia Provincial Police and Royal Canadian Mounted Police emerged to join in on the assault. The fighting continued for 3 hours. Police horses trampled many as they tried to escape. Scores were hospitalized and arrested. The strike dragged on for months and ended in defeat. But dockers would win the war through 10 years of hard, dedicated organizing that culminated with an ILWU charter in 1945.
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4: The Public News Service Thursday afternoon update. I'm Mike Clifford. Ukraine launched what appeared to be its largest attack on the city since the Kremlin invaded more than 4 years ago. NBC notes waves of Ukrainian drones hit a major refinery in Moscow for the second time this week. And President Trump lashed out at criticism over the terms of his interim U.S.-Iran peace deal, saying those who think he hasn't done enough on Tehran are either jealous, bad people, or stupid. CNBC notes his comments came shortly after the U.S. and the Iranian president signed a 14-point memorandum of understanding to extend the ceasefire, including in Lebanon, and reopen the Strait of Hormuz. Meantime, New York State's clean energy workforce is continuing to grow. The Pathways to Apprenticeships Clean Energy Program connects people from low-income communities with union apprenticeship programs.
5: Sagan Subrian Aziz was part of the inaugural class this year. Beyond the workforce skills, he says it allowed him to better understand climate change and its impacts.
6: It gave me an opportunity to understand and to see what so many people are talking about, but how I can myself get the gainful knowledge and information that I need to speak to others about it, and maybe we can make a change.
5: For now, he wants to work with the Iron Workers Union, but is looking to work as a contractor long term. I'm Edwin J. Vieira.
4: And postal workers union leaders are rallying communities to help save 25 post office locations in California that have suspended operations and could close permanently.
7: More than 414 locations nationwide are currently on the U.S. Postal Service suspension list, and hundreds more have closed in recent years. Sarah Wilson is president of Local 960 with the American Postal Workers Union. She says the USPS has reopened multiple locations after communities campaigned on their behalf.
8: As of today, I can smile. The two offices that were about to lose their lease, Shingletown and Shasta, have a brand new lease. They're safe. On the 10th of October, the Klamath River Post Office reopened.
7: USPS guidelines say local post offices may suspend operations if there's a natural disaster, if the office is severely damaged, if there aren't enough staff, or if there are problems with the lease. I'm Suzanne Potter.
4: Next, community health centers serve as more than just a place to see a doc in many places in Texas over the last few years. They've also started addressing the demand for behavioral health services by integrating it into primary care appointments. Lance Kelly with Waco Family Medicine said they've been using the practice for about 10 years.
9: There is oftentimes built-in trust with the primary care team. And one of the things that the paper highlights is how essential warm handoffs are. The primary care clinician connecting the patient with the behavioral health provider.
4: More than 700 centers across the state provide primary and preventive care to patients in underserved areas. This is Public News Service.
10: Nearly 69 million Americans receive Social Security benefits, including more than 2 million in Michigan. A new trustees report warns Congress has less than a decade to address a projected funding shortfall before automatic benefit cuts could take effect.
11: The report projects the combined Social Security trust funds will be able to pay full scheduled benefits until 2034. Bill Sweeney, Senior Vice President for Government Affairs at AARP, says a reduction in benefits could have ripple effects across the state.
12: If Congress doesn't fix this, if Congress allows an automatic cut to go into effect, it would be absolutely devastating for the $53 billion that Social Security contributes to Michigan's economy every year.
11: But Sweeney still remains optimistic. He notes Congress has never allowed Social Security to miss a payment in the program's more than 90-year history. And while the report projects a future funding shortfall, he says there is still time to act. Crystal Blair reporting.
10: Checking the calendar, it's been 40 years since Congress made major changes to Social Security. And activists and civil society organizations say the Trump administration is manipulating the trade agenda by putting the interest of billionaires and corporations ahead of working people in North America.
13: The cross-border Days of Solidarity Against a Rigged Trade rally is planned this weekend in El Paso, part of a series of educational events at the border. Organizations say the meeting is planned ahead of the pending renegotiation of the U.S.-Mexico-Canada Agreement trade deal. Kathleen Stout, a retired political science professor at the University of Texas at El Paso, says previous agreements brought wealth to the businesses, but not necessarily the workers.
14: My special interest is in border inequalities, because the more that we can reduce inequalities at borders, the less exploitation there will be. The U.S.-Mexico border was in the 40 most unequal borders in the entire world.
13: I'm Mark Richardson.
10: Finally, our Nadia Ramlagan lets us know that outcry continues across the state of Ohio after FBI agents raided the offices of the Ohio Organizing Collaborative last week, the group that runs the largest voter registration program in the state.
15: The agents took documents, equipment, and questioned staff members, explains Caitlin Johnson, Senior Communications Director at Innovation Ohio. Johnson says over the past few years, there's been a troubling trend of statewide efforts aimed at silencing voters.
16: Whether it's through gerrymandering the districts to draw black and brown people out of power and influence, or, you know, purging people from the rolls, or now these new potential amendments that will be on the ballot.
15: This fall, Ohioans will decide on a constitutional amendment that would require photo ID to vote.
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1: Jeremy Akers.
0: We've been really smashing the patriarchy this week and listening to a lot of girl punk, so we're going to start off with Sugartown by a band, unfortunately, that I can't say their name on the radio.

red. So that makes me a ghost when I die red. I call that sugar.

0: Sugar Town.
1: All right, we won't try to fool you for much longer. This is obviously not Jack and Jeremy.
2: Surprise!
1: Lisa and Laura. We're taking our hand at the radio station tonight just to see if maybe we would like to do a show this summer.
2: A little competition with the boys.
1: Yeah. Friendly. So they are letting us...
2: Friendly competition.
1: I mean, kind of take over, but not take over all the way. You'll still hear from them.
3: We're still in the background making sure everything's running according to plan. I want to tell you, Laura, Lisa, you guys are doing great. The patriarchy is being smashed. I'm looking at poor Jeremy laying in a heap in the corner, lifeless bones, because the patriarchy was smashed so hard they thought that Jeremy was the real man of the two of us, and they spared me because of my quick fingers running the board. Anyway, great song, Lobot.
1: Thank you. We are not going to only play girl punk, but that is really what I have been listening to pretty much all week.
3: You never know.
1: Yeah.
2: I love it. I love girl punk.
1: We can take a break from the girl punk, and there's a song basically every day on to work this weekend, last week, I have been hyping myself up with, which I'm sure driving down Highway 20, people probably think I'm a weirdo, but great song to get your day started and to make sure it's going to be a good one.
2: Let's hear it.

0: Who was that?
1: That was Generation X dancing with myself.
0: Yeah. I've seen you do that before. I've seen you dance with yourself. Actually, a lot of people have seen you do that. Just about every band we've ever gone to see, and the band on stage has watched you do that. And everybody in the crowd is like, hey, who's that over there dancing by herself, having more fun than everybody?
2: Yep. I know where to find Laura when I walk into a venue. She's up front, bopping around.
0: Yep. Swinging her arms, eyes closed, getting to the blood circle. If you're tough.
1: Even if nobody joins me, I still am up there dancing by myself.
2: That is your song, for sure.
0: Yeah, it's a good spirit to have. You know what? Whenever I play on stage, for a long time, there was always one guy that would just like come up to the front of the stage and dance by himself. And it's not the same guy every time. It's always a different guy, but there's always that one guy. It'd be at like a farmer's market at noon. And there'd just be some old timer that's like, I'm going to get up right by the mic and dance in front of you. And it's just like, come on, man. We're looking at each other. I'm singing these songs. I'm looking you in the eyes at noon at a farmer's market. And it, you know, it gets a little awkward, but you can't ask him to leave because then you're a jerk. And I don't want him to leave. I just want him to just back up a couple of steps. That's it. You know, or maybe pick a corner of the stage to dance, but right in front of me by themselves. Now, Lobot. When you're dancing by yourself, the band always wants you closer. Always. That's the rule for anybody listening out there. If you're a guy who looks like you've woke up and started drinking immediately and then thought, I'm going to go to the farmer's market and I'm going to burp and dance in front of that dude, don't. But ladies, get up there, dance, have fun. You make the band play better when you're there. That's just a professional experience.
2: That's great to know.
0: Yeah.
2: I actually do have a song.
0: You have a song,
2: yes,
0: Lisa.
2: Jeremy.
0: I mean, yeah.
2: Mm-hmm. It's because it's on theme with dancing.
0: Yes.
2: The song is called...
0: theme has presented itself. This is how it happens, girls.
2: I know. This is easy. Yeah. Way easier than I thought.
0: Yeah.
2: It's called Dance Yourself Clean.
0: Oh.
2: And also, this is the song that I listen to in the morning when I'm getting ready for work.
0: Oh,
2: so,
0: I love it.
2: Two things in one.
0: Yeah. This is what happens here. There's magic at KSVU.
2: Yep. It's amazing.
0: All right. Let's hear it.
2: Building. Okay. Here it is. Okay.
0: Not yet. Oh, hang on. You know what?
2: Jeremy.
0: It might be me. Let's try it again. How's your volume on the side of your technical difficulties? Hey, this is all part of the process.
2: Oh.
0: I hear something.
2: There it is.
0: Yeah. Got it.
2: Okay.

Sometimes friends are mean. Present company, expect it. Present company, just laugh it off. It's better than it seems.

just liking me.

0: Boom. 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Boom. Boom.
1: That's okay. People know we're on there. They didn't think my voice was the bass, or do you think maybe they did?
2: I think they might have.
1: Sounded just like it. I'm known for my perfect pitch. A lot of people say that. Hey, that guy over there, he's got perfect pitch. So that was
2: LCD Sound System.
1: Yeah, it was a good song. And that's what you listen to in the morning to get ready.
2: Yeah, I do.
1: I like
2: sometimes,
1: that.
2: You know, when I'm feeling dancey.
1: Yeah. Well, it's a long song, too. So,
2: it is,
1: you know,
2: very
1: you can.
2: Long.
1: You
2: I
1: can...
2: actually haven't really realized how long that song is until we were sitting here waiting for it to end.
1: Yeah. No, hey, that's all right. It's early in the show. Long songs are okay.
2: Yeah.
1: Now and again, you know, we do some long songs. If somebody wants some meatloaf, we'll throw that on. But no, tell me, LCD Sound System, you guys saw them.
2: Yes. We saw them last summer. Nope. Last summer. At Remlinger Farms in Carnation, and they played after
3: TV on the radio.
1: Oh, LCD Sound System and TV on the radio. It's all appliance related. I like that.
2: Yes, and it was a great show. It was really fun. They have to play early there, so like almost their whole set was during the day.
1: Yep.
2: But the end of their set ended when the moon was coming up, and everybody in the place started howling at the moon
1: at the same time. Live music, right?
2: It was the coolest thing ever, and everybody like just started doing it out of nowhere.
1: That's
2: it wasn't
1: so
2: like they said
1: awesome.
2: To do it.
1: Yeah.
2: They were like, everybody just started howling.
1: Everybody became wild.
2: Yeah, it was cool. It was a very cool show. It made me appreciate the band more. I didn't really listen to a whole lot of them before that, and then after seeing that.
1: Is it a pretty big band? Are they?
2: Yeah, there's... all kinds of instruments. Yeah.
1: Yeah.
2: Maybe. Yeah. I mean, it seemed big.
1: Well,
2: we had a good time, so I don't remember a lot of it.
1: Yeah, I've been wanting to go to a show there. I haven't been yet. It seems like every time I want to go to a show there, I'm playing a show or I got something else going on. And is it kind of a nightmare getting in and out? It's okay. Well, they're not listening.
2: I think so.
1: And if they are, take note, guys.
2: Yeah,
1: Remlingers.
2: I remember sitting in the parking lot for a really long time after the show, but we made a lot of friends.
1: Yeah. Fellow wolves, howlers.
2: Yep, there was a lot.
1: Yeah.
2: It was a long time to get out. I do remember that. But, you know.
1: But you know what? Sometimes, if you're hanging with a good crew, that's okay.
2: Mm-hmm.
1: Just sit around, hang out. Yep.
2: Yeah, it was good.
1: Eat some snacks. Well, great tune, and we kind of, you had two dancing songs, Lurla Lemon. Do you like DJ Lurla Lemon? I think you should be DJ Lobot.
4: I think that's better though.
1: Yeah, Lobot. Now, Lobot, he was also a character in Star Wars, oddly enough, and if you guys are at home, look up Lobot Star Wars, L-O-B-O-T, and he was the dude in Empire Strikes Back who he looked like he had headphones on, but they were like he was, what do you call it, cyborg. And so he had them part of his head. So you actually kind of look like him right now with those headphones on. You just need to shave your head so you're bald, and you need to work out and hang out with that betrayer of a best friend, Lando Calrissian, and you'll be just like him. So I'm going to play a dancing song now that I like, that, you know, Laura likes dancing with herself, and yours was what, dancing?
2: Dance myself clean.
1: You like to dance yourself clean. And mine, well, mine is kind of different than that. I like dancing with the women at the bar. I've always liked this one, Whiskey Town.

0: Well, I thoroughly enjoyed that.
1: Did you now? It's good to be back.
0: It is good.
1: I'm glad to see you, buddy.
0: Yeah, you too.
1: You finally got up off the floor after being
0: hiding.
1: Kicked by those boots.
0: Yep.
1: And you've recovered and you look great still. I'm amazed. Yep. They were kind enough to leave your face alone. They just kind of kicked you in the ribs and the knees.
0: Yep. Yeah. They knew.
1: Yep. Just like you were on the ice with your buddy Jeff.
0: Yep.
1: You know, gloves off.
0: Gloves are off. Jersey's over your head. Uppercuts to the face.
1: Yeah. The jersey over the head, man, that's a bummer.
0: Yeah.
1: It's always just you look stupid and you're getting punched and
0: yeah.
1: you know people are
0: arms
1: watching
0: are
1: you.
0: Flailing.
1: And there's nothing you can do.
0: Trying to stay balanced on ice skates.
1: Yeah, it's hard enough out here. And now you're pulling my jersey over my head and punching me. Also, by the way, that video lived up to the hype. After we got off the air last week, Jeremy was telling on the air those stories about his buddy Jeff fighting Butterbean and jumping the bench in hockey and getting on the ice, fighting
0: yep.
1: those dudes, spinning around, flipping off the crowd. You delivered, my friend. Those were everything and more.
0: Yeah.
1: I enjoyed that.
0: A couple gun salutes or whatever
1: yeah.
0: you call it. That was a wrestler move that he stole.
1: Yeah. Was it a Cactus Jack? Bang, bang.
0: Maybe.
1: Yeah.
0: Holsters him.
1: Oh, that was Yosemite Sam.
0: Oh, yeah.
2: I really wish that everyone could have just seen them both do the gun moves in the air together in unison.
0: Bang, bang, bang.
1: Yeah. Well, you know.
0: We were dodging them.
1: We're a couple of Western boys.
0: Don't shoot that in the station.
1: It's not loaded. All right, I'm a professional. So that was Whiskey Town, dancing with the women at the bar. That was Ryan Adams in that band before he went on to be Ryan Adams. And I think he ran into some trouble later. I think he got canceled doing some shady things.
0: Brian Adams was out after he did
1: Don
0: Juan DeMarco soundtrack.
1: No, Brian Adams is still out there doing fine. Everybody loved him for that soundtrack, and I'm one of them, okay? I think I watched that movie with my stepbrother, Richie. Very late night in Cape Horn, staying up. He rented a movie. I was like, this is what we're watching, huh? All right.
0: Yeah, that's a good one for two dudes.
1: Yeah, totally. Little brother and stepbrother. Probably because he knew that I got scared.
0: I'm sure I watched it with two brothers. So,
1: yeah,
0: yeah,
1: yeah, you had no choice. Yep. Heck, why couldn't you have rented Showgirls again? Don Juan DeMarco. Okay, well, hey, what do you... you know what? No, I'm going to turn this microphone over to DJ Lobot because, you know, I got to sit and talk to DJ Lisa late night, and I think it's time that you guys get to chat a little bit.
0: Well, how's it going, Lobot?
2: So good.
0: Yeah.
2: I had the nicest day. I got off work early. Got to come up to the radio station.
0: Are you having fun?
2: I am having a great time. I learned the board. I'm still confused.
0: Oh, you're taking it over at hour 7? You got 30 minutes to figure it out.
2: Yep. I'm watching him.
0: Hour 2 at 7 o'clock. Not hour 7. That'd be a long show.
3: We'll do it.
2: So are you going to do some girl punk as well?
0: I'm going to get as close to it as I can get.
2: Okay.
0: I'm going to go with a Detroit duo from the 90s. So it's more like garage rock, but that's pretty dang close
2: same
0: to punk.
2: Along the same lines.
0: So this is Midnight Blues from the Detroit Cobras.

0: Great pick, Jeremy. I think that qualifies as girl punk.
1: Girl punk.
0: But 90s girl punk. Yeah.
1: Yeah. Girl grunge.
0: Girl grunge. Yeah. It had more of a grunge feel to it.
1: Yeah. I really don't. Where do you draw the line between some of these genres, you know? Because there's now they're like, this is alt this, or this is post this, or post that. And it does have a different sound to it, but it's really, I mean, what's it going to be like in, you know, 3031?
0: Yeah.
1: We're going to have 8,000
2: genres.
1: The
2: year 3031? Is that what you're asking?
1: Yeah.
2: It's going to be quiet because we're going to be dead. Everybody, it will be just a mountain of ash. It will
1: just be
2: a flat earth.
1: It'll be a robot or a lobot.
2: Or
1: AI. AI will just take over. Here comes some more girl punk. I listen to this on my way to the computer box, the data center.
3: Dancing with myself. I am dancing.
0: Basically my drive to work. So I started a radio station this morning on my phone and listened to a band for the first time ever. And surprisingly enough, they're going to be in Seattle next Friday. So I was trying to talk these guys into going to see them because I instantly loved them.
1: We're going.
0: They're so great. I have listened to several of their songs. It's going to be hard for me not to play more than one of their songs. But they're called Panic Shack. And I...
3: Gok Wan
0: is this song, and it is fantastic.
2: I can't wait.

0: see, they rip.
1: They do.
0: Just great.
1: The definition of it.
0: Yeah.
1: Right off the bat.
0: That was the first song I listened to.
2: I'm excited.
0: Instantly.
2: We're going.
0: Yes. I was, yeah. I like literally looked them up and was like, shows? Clicked on it. And I was like, oh, how are they in Seattle?
2: That's how it's
0: next
2: meant to
0: Friday.
2: Be. It's meant to be.
0: Yeah. So I think we have to go.
3: Yep. I'm afraid I will be waiting in the parking lot with the car running. The Mariners game will be on. I will be in my safe zone. I will be eating a burrito.
1: Are they playing at home?
3: I don't know. I don't know.
1: If
3: I'm just going to be listening. To yeah, I'll be at the
1: it
3: game.
1: It could be a side trip.
3: Warming up in the bullpen.
1: I'll drop you guys off.
2: Is it back to Lisa?
3: I think it's Lisa. Do you have a song ready for us yet?
2: Nope, sure don't.
3: Oh, put those headphones. That's all right. If you don't have a song, I've got one ready.
2: What kind of DJ am I?
3: Well, you're a DJ that's learning. and you and
2: see.
3: I, maybe we're going to...
2: We're on the dance theme, aren't we?
3: Yeah, we're going to keep the dance alive if you want to.
2: Well, I have a song that... Okay, I'm a Rolling Stones fan.
3: Yes.
2: But I've actually never heard this song before.
3: Yes.
2: But I typed in the dance music, dance, Rolling Stones, and Dancing with Mr. D. Have you ever heard it?
3: No.
2: Off Beggar's Banquet?
3: Well, hang on. Yeah, I have.
2: Have you?
3: If it's off Beggar's Banquet.
2: Beggar's Banquet is one of my favorite ones, I feel like, but I don't... Yeah. Maybe I do know it.
3: Yeah.
2: I just don't know what song it is.
3: He already tipped over in his chair right now. He's disappointed in me, and he'll tolerate it from you because he's kind to women.
2: I'm kind of disappointed in myself.
3: Yeah, though that's okay. Disappointment suits me well. I wear it well. It's tailored to me. So, also, you've got a little bit of a beef with the Stones right now.
2: I do.
3: I can tell.
2: I am not... Okay, I have a love-hate relationship with AI, as so many people probably do right now.
3: Yes.
2: But they just released a video. They're off their new album. They made a video, and it's like completely AI. And so it looks like it's like this big party, and they're playing like in this room. And the girl from Marty Supreme is in it.
3: Yeah.
2: I can't remember her name, with the curly hair and the really blue eyes.
3: Yep.
2: She's in it. So, they got a celebrity.
3: So, wait, is she the only thing that's not AI? Or is it an AI version of her?
2: Probably.
3: Yeah.
2: So, the Mick and Keith and everybody, they look like they did in, like, the 70s.
3: Yeah, I was going to say.
2: So, they got this band. I can't remember the name of the band. They're, like, a band that they're kind of like Rolling Stones wannabes.
3: Yeah.
2: But they're, like...
3: Their name's
2: a newer
3: Nurhaci.
2: Band.
3: Nurhaci.
2: Their name is Nurhaci.
3: Yeah, I've never heard of them. I bet they're good.
2: So they got the band to play as them, but then they like AI'd the and maybe it's not AI. I don't know. I don't know that much.
3: It likely is.
2: Lost.
4: Transplant.
3: Yeah.
2: They just put their faces over these guys' bodies, and I don't know. I'm just like. The Rolling Stones, come on. Like,
3: we'll just have AI do it.
2: Yeah.
3: That's what they're saying to each other.
2: I'm sure they're trying to just be like, stick with the times, but it's like, just stick with your old school stuff. I don't know.
3: Yeah. Hey, I'm with you. Everybody.
2: I'm a little bit mad at them, so I haven't been listening to their music very much lately because I'm kind of mad at them.
3: Yeah. Yeah. Well, I bet you like one of them's listening right now.
2: Probably. Sorry, Mick.
3: Yeah. That's okay. Mick's probably.
2: Still be friends.
3: He probably is like, it wasn't my idea, it was Keith's.
2: Yeah.
3: Well,
2: but,
3: let's hear that tune, huh?
2: All right. Well, let me just...
3: You got to hook up.
2: Back up over here.
3: Yeah, we've only got a limited amount of supplies here.
2: Okay.
3: You tell me when you're ready.
2: Let's play it from the beginning.
3: Let's do that.
2: Oh.
3: You remind me of a certain somebody I know that I do a show with. You learned everything you know.
2: All right. This is called Dancing with Mr. D by the Rolling Stones.

0: Well, Lisa, what did you think? Well, we got to make some clarifications first. We found out it wasn't on...
1: It wasn't Beggar's Banquet.
0: That's why we don't know it.
1: I can't see right now.
0: Yeah.
1: Because I'm old. And I need readers to look at my phone in the dark.
0: Yeah.
1: So that was actually Goat's Head Soup.
0: Yeah.
1: Sorry, Jack's dad.
0: Yeah. No, he forgives. Okay. He forgives. I know that. But I liked it. I thought it was good.
1: Yeah. I mean... It was okay.
0: Yeah.
1: But like I said, I'm kind of mad at him right now.
0: Yeah,
1: so.
0: You're not ready to let him back in the house
1: yet. I don't even like the songs
0: yet.
1: That I like right now.
0: Yeah, Wild Horses, that stunk.
1: Yeah.
0: Yep.
1: But it was, like you said, it's a Stone song.
0: Yeah, it felt like the Stones. I'd be grooving to it. I'd be dancing with myself up front.
1: Yeah.
0: Looking at them.
1: Have you ever seen them live?
0: Nope, I haven't. My dad did for the first time. Not the last time they were in Seattle, but the time before that.
1: Oh, I wonder if that's the
0: I think
1: show
0: it's
1: that
0: the
1: we went
0: I
1: to.
0: Think it is the one you went to. I feel like I talked to Jeremy or maybe even you at one point, and I think you guys were at the same show.
1: Yeah, it was really good. Jeremy
0: at,
1: hates
0: where
1: the Rolling Stones.
0: Yeah,
1: so.
0: I know. That's why I was stoked when you were on the show.
1: Yep. So he knew I liked him, and he got us some really good seats.
0: What a sweetheart.
1: Yeah, it was
0: that
1: a side
0: guy.
1: Stage, and we were like, we could see them all getting ready backstage.
0: Oh, cool.
1: And like running up on, it was really a cool experience.
0: They picked up Mick out of his wheelchair. they shot him with a big injection in the back. Who knows what it was?
1: They got to be shooting something because I cannot believe the energy at their age that they have.

0: have Mick, like, was running all over the place and dancing like
1: I've actually
0: did.
1: Heard that he stays pretty active, and that's kind
0: of,
1: like...
0: Yeah, he's pretty healthy. I follow him on Instagram.
1: Oddly enough, right? A Rolling Stone is pretty healthy, but that's what I've heard, that he keeps at it so he can continue to do that, and good for him.
0: Yeah, he's healthy, I guess?
1: It's amazing, of all the people you're like, that you would not guess would still be here and doing it.
0: And Keith is still alive,
1: which is
0: really amazing.
1: That's the one. Like he said, though, he's like, that's because I did pharmaceutical-grade everything. I had the money. I could afford the best stuff, you know?
0: Yes.
1: As he's still smoking a cigarette. I'm like, I don't know that they make pharmaceutical-grade cigarettes.
0: He must have good genes.
1: Yeah,
0: I really
1: for
0: think
1: sure.
0: It's all about the genes.
1: He's a mummy.
0: Yeah.
1: Anyway,
0: okay.
1: Good
0: well,
1: pick. Let's turn the mics over.
2: Have you seen the what's the Dancing in the Streets? Is that
1: with no sound? Yeah,
2: no music.
1: I have.
0: It's the best
2: so
0: thing
2: good.
1: Yeah, it's really good.
2: Just Bowie, and Jagger dancing around.
1: Yeah,
2: making noises.
1: Maybe that's the song we'll play next.
2: If you haven't seen it,
1: actually, wait. I think it's my turn. Am I supposed to play a dancing song?
0: Oh yes, it is.
1: Okay,
0: it is.
1: Well, I'm going to play a dancing song. And it's going to be for my dad and for Sandy, who had a birthday yesterday. This is the Mavericks, and they loved the Mavericks. Well, they still love the Mavericks, but Raumalo died this year, and I've been paying tribute to him every so often. This will be another one. This is Dance the Night Away.
0: Happy birthday.

0: Cha-cha-cha. That was the Mavericks. Aren't they great?
1: They are.
0: That's one of those bands I just kick myself. You know, I wish I could have seen them. I wish I could have seen them live.
2: I always love when they add horns into any kind of music. Yeah. It just makes it so much better.
0: I would have to agree.
1: Can we get some girl punk
0: with horns? Oh, that would kind of be falling into the ska. Girl ska.
1: Yeah, that would
0: I think that band is called No Doubt. yeah. So yes, we can, and we will.
1: Yep, we'll get there.
0: Yeah, no doubt. Okay, well, hey, that was great. Lisa, we did some dancing. Now let's turn it back over to the girl punks.
1: We're back. We're back for some girl punk, and this one is going directly to 3031. Yeah. AI Laura. Now, this is a local Seattle band, and they are not very well known at all, but they play a lot, and I think they'd be interesting to see. And I'm not a huge fan or anything, but the song sounded funny, and we were talking about bots, and this is Butt Bot. All right.
2: Perfect.
1: By the Miscomings.

0: Great pick, Jeremy.
1: That was dedicated to 3031. AI Laura.
0: Very future forward.
2: AI Lobot.
1: Could you imagine AI Lobot going in and having that one be the morning song and just humming it as you're cutting and styling? And then they're like, what do you keep saying?
2: You can be a hot pot.
0: Yeah.
2: You can be a hot pot too.
0: I'm sure that would go over well.
1: It would. The tips would be rolling in.
0: People love that when I sing to them while I'm cutting their hair. Unfortunately, I'm not a very good singer.
1: Now, what's the reaction of the people in the chair, like, to talking? Because here's a confession. Like, I don't like it.
0: Yeah, so I have always been a talker.
1: Yeah.
0: And,
2: not my life.
0: And that has helped me in my career, but also when someone sits in my chair for the first time and they are not a talker, they don't come back to see me again. I just think it's so awkward to be touching someone like on their head and being so close and not talking. It's so uncomfortable.
1: I guess it depends on the person, because you're easy to get along with. I wouldn't mind it at all. Like, funny. It's like, oh, this is it. But sometimes when you're hearing about someone's bunch of problems and stuff, and you're just trying to get a little head massage and a clip.
0: That is the problem. You got to read the room. Yeah. So there are people that want to hear my problems, for sure. And I hear their problems. We talk about it, you know. But there are people that don't, like, that come in just to be kind of like in a happier mood when they leave. So we talk about really light things, you know.
1: Just pampered. So
0: you got to be able to read the room. And people, there was one time my coworker, a lady came in. She's like, God, I had that girl last time. She talked so much. She goes, oh, Laura? She goes, yeah.
1: Oh, man. Aww. Now, what about a talking masseuse?
0: Oh,
1: I've had it happen one time, and I was like, are you kidding me?
0: I stay silent. For being a talker, I stay silent during a massage. It is just like, you cannot relax if someone is talking to you the whole time.
1: Yeah, it happened once, and yeah, I didn't go back. But I've gone.
3: Can I tell? Sorry.
1: Yeah.
3: Can I tell a story? I had a masseuse one time. I used to be super afraid of flying, like really badly. And I had a masseuse one time. We were in Texas, actually, and she the whole time talked to me about planes crashing.
0: Oh.
3: And I was like, I'm never going to see masseuse again. This is ridiculous. Why do they talk so much about planes crashing when I'm trying to relax?
2: Oh, no.
3: But sorry.
1: And I'm walking home from Texas.
0: Yeah.
3: I did not want to get back on the plane. It's
0: like an omen.
3: So if you're out there, don't do that anymore, girlfriend.
0: Yeah, no, you can't talk during that. But yeah, cutting hair is something different. While I shampoo, I don't talk to people really, because it's nice to relax while you're doing that, unless they talk to me. Which then I'll keep talking all
1: the
0: day
1: absolute
0: long.
1: Worst one, and it's been every time.
2: The dentist.
0: Oh, they want to ask
1: how?
0: How's your name going?
1: Specific questions, too. I think they do it on purpose.
0: Yeah.
1: Because they're asked, you can't just give them, no. It's like,
4: you ever have one of those dentists? What's the deal with that? They get the fingers in your mouth.
1: Man, I wonder how AI dentist is going to be.
0: It's
1: super quick. Yeah, it'd probably just lean in your computer screen.
2: Yeah.
0: If you're wondering what you're listening to, you're listening to KSVU 90.1 FM, Hamilton Concrete. And this is Nothing Set in Concrete, where Lisa and I have done, a little bit of a takeover. It's actually not a full takeover because we do keep swapping
1: hour
0: back
1: two.
0: And forth. Yeah, you guys are, that's like, the hours do go by quickly.
1: Yeah.
0: I didn't really ever believe you when you said that,
1: and
0: but
1: you
0: it
1: start
0: does go by
1: hitting
0: fast.
1: Your stride, you know, after the 7, and that's when you start having fun, and then it ends.
0: Yeah, I'm a little more relaxed. I'm not as sweaty as I was when
3: we started.
0: I was very
3: sweaty at the beginning. Very, very sweaty.
0: Very sweaty. But now much more relaxed.
2: Smells like girls in here.
1: Yep.
2: You guys are going to attract red wells.
0: So I have another girl punk song.
1: Okay.
0: Unfortunately, this band, I can't play a lot of their music because it's not radio appropriate, but I did find one very fun song.
1: Perfect.
0: It's by the Lamborghini Girls, and here it is.

0: Well, I absolutely love that. And now I know exactly what you say to your clients.
1: Yes. That's normally how the conversations go.
0: Oh,
1: yeah, great girl punk band.
0: Really good.
1: I wish I could play more of their music. Unfortunately, I can't. They are fantastic to listen to.
0: Yeah, I liked it.
1: That they've come to Seattle before.
2: What I like the most about that song is that Lobot, DJ Lobot, you are now the reason that my grandma has shut off this radio show.
1: Oh, God, Martha, I'm so sorry. Oh, no.
2: Yeah, it's not my fault anymore. Grandma was playing Raul Malo, Dance the Night Away. She was doing the Watusi next to the microwave in the kitchen, and then you played that song. And she said, no more of that. Ripped the radio from the wall, threw it through the sliding glass door.
1: I'm so sorry.
0: Now, what would she be asking for if there was, you know...
2: My grandma?
0: Yeah.
2: Well,
0: a
2: obviously.
0: Girl band.
2: Oh,
0: version.
2: Girl band?
0: Yeah.
2: She would probably want some, I would say like maybe some Dionne Warwick.
0: Okay.
2: That'd be a guess because I know she's a big Burt Bacharach fan and he wrote a lot of those hits for her or she, I don't know if he wrote them for her, but he wrote them and she did a great job. But that would be, oh, you know who she'd really like? She'd like some Reba.
0: Ooh.
2: She would love some Reba. I don't know if it's dancey, but it does get fancy. Here's your one chance, fancy. Don't let me down. Here's your one chance. You guys want to hear Fancy? When's the last time you listened to Fancy by Reba?
3: It's been a long time.
2: How about we do it, huh?
3: I say do it.
2: Yeah,
3: it's,
2: I think
3: dance.
2: So.
3: It's our turn.
2: Yeah, it
3: right?
2: is our turn, and I think that, you know, we owe my grandma one.
3: Yeah.
2: Hopefully she likes Fancy.
3: Hopefully
2: I know
3: she
2: it's,
3: turns it back on.
2: Yeah, she's like, I can hear Fancy coming from the backyard where I threw the radio. Better get it back. So this one's for you, Grandma, if you're still listening. Here's some Reba. Oof.

0: Fancy by Reba McEntire on KSVU. So yeah, now when I ask you when was the last time you've heard Fancy, you can say right now.
1: Whatever today's date is.
0: Yeah, I think it's the 18th.
1: Yeah, I like to forget what date it is in the summer.
0: 18th, yeah. Mm-hmm. Yeah, you're on summer break now.
1: Yes.
0: Feels good?
1: It feels great.
0: What was the last day?
1: It was Monday was my last day.
0: Yeah.
1: So.
0: Did you throw all your books on the roof? Say, I'm never coming back, just like you were leaving. School's out.
1: Wanted to.
0: Yeah. When you would get out of high school or whatever grade you were in, what did you have a tradition? Did you like, did you guys go wild? What went down? Tell me.
1: We did a shaving cream fight.
0: Oh.
1: And it was like the whole entire school would go by the, what is that called? Barbasol or that is called.
0: Yep.
1: And we'd buy, there would just be cans of those laying all over the street. And people would just all over each other. In their hair, in their, all over. They'd just be white. Like, look like they just jumped in a vat of shaving cream. Kids.
0: Like that, remember that machine Willy Wonka had? That car?
1: Just like that.
0: Yeah.
1: That's
0: that
1: exactly
0: weird car.
1: What they would look like. But it was the funnest thing. Everybody looked so forward to the shaving cream at the very last day of school.
0: And that's kind of so harmless, too. It's shaving cream.
1: Yeah.
0: You can get it in your hair. It's meant to be on hair.
1: It's
0: so
1: harmless.
0: Who cares?
1: I mean, a lot of people did shaving cream people's cars and houses and stuff. But it was all in good fun.
0: Totally. I think shaving cream, nobody's really that mad when they get shaving cream.
1: No.
0: You know, like eggs, they're gonna do stuff to your paint.
1: Yes.
0: That's no good. And a waste of food. But shaving cream, who cares?
1: Well, one time we did put, we had this friend, her name was Jessie, and we called her Bugs
0: because
1: she had these big Coke bottle glasses.
0: Yeah.
1: And she was our friend, but she was the friend that you kind of just like make fun of, and just takes it.
0: Yeah.
1: And so
0: I think I have one of those sitting next to me right now.
1: We put bologna all over her mom's car, and apparently bologna takes the paint off of cars.
0: Yeah.
2: Yeah, that's
1: and
2: not
1: so
2: made out of anything natural.
1: She had these, like, big circular dots.
0: Oh, no.
1: All over her car
0: polka dot
1: on one of the last days of school. We just went crazy and, like,
0: bologna
1: shaving
0: mobile.
1: Cream, bologna, eggs, like, all over Bugs's.
0: Oh, no. Well, you know what?
1: Her mom was not happy with us.
0: I bet she's laughing about it now.
1: Yes,
0: or
1: and we have
0: not.
1: Talked about it since.
0: Yeah, okay.
1: And it's funny.
0: Hey,
1: for
0: you
1: us.
0: Live and learn. No, that's also good to public service announcement. Any younglings that are listening to the show right now, don't do bologna. It will wreck the car. Stick to shaving cream.
1: Stick to shaving
0: and,
1: cream.
0: And you know, TP is also very funny. You have a TP somebody's house?
1: Yep.
0: Yeah.
1: Yep.
0: Very
1: that's
0: funny.
1: Fun. It's fun.
0: It's easy clean up. The rain will do it and the wind will just take it to the next house. I remember my buddy Jeff, he had the bright idea that we were going to TP his own house. That's so dumb. But it's like, yeah, you bet, Jeff. We'll TP your house with you.
1: Uh-huh.
0: And that's what we did. We TP'd the house, and his dad immediately knew it was us. He's like, of course it was you guys. It's like, come on. Go outside. Clean it up.
1: You just have to do it.
0: Yeah.
1: You have to do it. Regardless if you know the person or not, it's just fun.
0: Yep.
1: Sometimes it's funner when you do know the person, for sure.
0: But we're not condoning it or anything on the radio. But if it
1: Children.
0: Does happen, don't do baloney.
1: Well, I'm going to play a song.
0: Back to
1: it's
0: music.
1: A dance.
0: I like it.
1: Yep, back to music. Actually, this song, so the friend that I baloneyed the car with, her name was Melissa.
0: Yes.
1: And her and I used to listen to this song all the time. We'd drive down the main drag, which was called Gratiot.
0: Yeah.
1: And we would just play this song, and it's kind of a silly song. And we would just do like the robot dance.
0: Oh, yeah.
1: That dance.
0: Yeah.
1: And we would just be in the car doing the robot dance and like pulling up next to people and looking over at them with the song playing and like doing robot dance with a serious face looking at people.
3: I fully expect to see you robot dancing while it's going on.
0: I know I will be.
1: Yeah, we might have even pulled up to Jeremy's house playing the song one day. I don't know. But,
0: peeking through the blinds.
1: This is the safety dance without hats.
0: Doom, doom.
1: I know.
0: Yeah, I love it.
1: But it's a good one.
0: We can dance if we want to. And sing.

0: Safety dance.
1: Can't go wrong with that one.
0: Yeah. Like I was saying, it reminds me of Biodome. Because there was that montage in that movie where they were playing safety dance and they were trying to clean the biodome up after a huge party they threw. And the homeostasis was no longer at 100%. It was at like dangerously low levels. And Pauly Shore and Stephen Baldwin had to get things back together so that they could continue the experiment of the biosphere.
1: I need to watch that movie again.
0: Yes, you do. I've watched a lot.
1: I think I've seen it one time.
0: Oh, well, hey, we'll change that.
1: Laura gave me a look.
0: How dare you not see my favorite Pauly Shore Stephen Baldwin vehicle?
1: I've seen Encino Man a bunch
2: of
1: times.
2: That's probably a movie I've seen the most times. Like, it's up there for movies that I've seen the most
1: well,
2: times.
1: Well, when you guys come to Arizona with us, we're going.
0: Okay, well, first of all, Lobot, yes. I want to talk to you over here. I didn't know Biodome was the movie you'd seen the most times.
2: Well, I think it's up there with, like, movies that I've seen the most because every time it was on TV, I would watch it.
0: Well, do you want to know something? That's up there with one of the movies I've seen the most times also. So very cool.
1: Well, then I need to catch up.
2: Yeah. Also streaming, I've probably watched it far too many times because it's just a fun one to put on because it's funny throughout and you can kind of just bebop in and out of it.
1: Well, anything in the 90s with Pauly Shore was great.
0: It was Grand Slam, Son-in-Law, Encino Man, Son-in-Law. In the Army Now.
1: Yes.
0: Yeah. All good. Yeah. My mom's fist pump in the air right now. She's saying, yes, somebody's singing my song, Pauly Shore. She loved the weasel.
1: Oh, my mom probably just saying, nope, I hated him.
0: Yeah, it was he was a love or hate, you know. But my mom loved the weasel and Son-in-Law. She was the one who brought that into our home. And
1: that
0: still on Thanksgiving, it gets a lot of plays.
1: Who was the guy that played in that with him?
0: Which one?
1: Son-in-Law?
0: You're thinking of
1: Encino Man.
0: Encino Man. That was... Sean Astin, wasn't it? Wasn't that Rudy?
1: Brendan Fraser.
0: Brendan Fraser was the caveman, but Sean Astin was his buddy.
1: Oh, the guy from Rudy. Goonies guy.
0: Yeah, I guess Goonies, Rudy.
1: Okay.
0: Biodome was Stephen Baldwin, and In the Army Now was Andy Dick and David Alan Greer.
1: Oh my gosh, I forgot about Andy Dick.
0: Yeah.
1: Wow.
0: Yeah. Hmm. Yep. He forgot about himself long ago.
1: Poor guy.
0: Anyway, let's turn these mics back over, huh?
1: All right. Time for some.
2: Yeah, it's my turn, isn't it?
3: It's your turn.
2: Okay, so I feel really bad for Jack's grandma. So I'm going to take a break from the punk just this time. And I'm going to play a dance song. And it is my favorite song, I think, dance is in the title. This whole song is about dancing.
3: It's your biodome of songs?
2: Yes, my biodome of songs. Probably listened to it far too many times just growing up even. So here it is. It's a Whitney Houston, I Want to Dance with Somebody.
4: Yes. Oh, yeah.
2: Yes.
3: Ooh.

0: Sing it, Whitney.
1: You got us all moving in this room.
0: Yep. How can singing. You not dance to that song?
1: Yeah.
0: And sing along.
1: Yep.
0: Just try wrong. To hit those high notes like yep. Whitney does. She really gets up there.
1: She does.
0: So what have you got, Jeremy?
1: Well, there's only one place for me to go, and it's Tina Turner.
0: Perfect.
1: Private dancer.
0: Oh, yes.
2: Oh, you guys are going on the dance.
3: We're
2: going
3: to have to go
2: now.
3: Girl punk.
2: Ooh, we might have to.

0: Great choice, Jeremy.
1: Well, thank you. Give us a little
2: great intermission. Robot.
1: Little intermission, and we stole the theme from you guys.
2: Yeah.
1: And remember, it is robot heavy, so.
2: Yeah. Yeah, you stole the theme from us. Now you guys are playing dancing songs, and we got to play girl punk. What do you think about that, Lobot?
0: Well, my next song wasn't going to be girl punk. It was going to be fella punk, a boy punk. Okay. Boy punk.
2: So you mean punk.
0: I can go with a dancing song instead. I'm sure I can find one.
2: Well, I mean, you did. You went with I Want to Dance with Somebody. I sat here and watched you sing the entire thing.
3: Hopefully people at home were singing the entire thing, too.
2: Yeah, we should have turned the mics back on for that. They could have had their got their money's worth on public radio. Is it my turn?
3: I think so.
2: I think so. And so we're doing girl punk, Lisa. Oh, you okay. Put those glasses on. There you go.
3: I'm got a lot going on over here.
2: Yeah, you're doing great. How do you feel, by the way, in this... In this final hour, we've got.
3: I feel great. I feel like I could keep going.
2: 25 minutes
3: for another
2: left,
3: hour.
2: So.
3: But,
2: yeah, that's how it feels.
3: Time is.
2: Think you can do a show this summer?
3: I think so.
2: Yeah, I think you guys got this.
3: I think me and Laura can kill it.
2: Okay, well we gotta talk to the powers that be, the college. We hope they don't say like, no, not those gals. They're gonna play girl punk too much, and we don't want all that. So
3: hopefully not.
2: I'm going to play some, I don't even want to call it girl punk. Why can't it just be punk, right? Like girls and guys can just make punk music. Like I get the genre of girl punk. I do understand, but man, it could just all be punk.
3: Yep.
2: And this band is Seattle band, and I've played them on here before, but they're my favorite of the girl punk. This is more grunge for sure, but, and this is my gal Mia Zapata from the Gits. Singing one of the coolest 90s grunge songs. They were set to pop before she was murdered. Oh. Awful thing happened to her. And it took 10 years for them to solve that crime. And you guys have some of the newspapers in the back room from the detective that was helping solve that crime.
3: What?
2: Yep. Found that out when I was there.
3: I have a lot of questions that I'm going to ask you after you play this song.
2: I know. Pretty wild. But you guys have them.
3: Okay.
2: So this is another shot of whiskey by the Gits.

0: the gets. Mia Zapata, the wonderful, the magnificent, the powerful Mia Zapata.
1: I liked it.
0: Yeah, it's very Nirvana. It's very Seattle grunge, but yes. She was so powerful. Yeah, what a loss. All the great lead singers of that era, they're all gone except for Eddie Vedder. Can you believe it?
1: That is crazy.
0: Lane Staley, Kurt Cobain, Mia they're Zapata, Chris Cornell.
1: Mm-hmm.
0: God, there's another one we're missing. We're missing one. Mark Lanegan from the Screaming Trees. Yep, he's gone now.
1: Yep. There's so many. It's such a shame. My kids were just asking me the other day, like, why did everybody die at 27? Like, what was that whole 20? They were asking me about the 27 club.
0: Yeah.
1: And I was like, I don't know.
0: I can tell them.
1: I mean,
0: if you guys are listening.
1: Yeah.
0: Cozy Tono, Colin, if you guys are listening, I'll tell you how the 27 club happens. It's called being young and getting all the money in the world and then spending it on hard drugs. And then thinking that you're invincible because your young, dumb brain doesn't know any better. And it thinks like, I can do this forever because I'm young. And then all of a sudden you can't do it forever because you have a human body still. And your human body needs rest and it needs nutrients and it needs to not go too hard. And just stay away from the hard stuff. And alcohol is the hard stuff. Don't let anyone fool you. That is the hard stuff. That's why they call it hard alcohol. So just steer clear of that stuff and make good music, and then you can live to be Willie Nelson's age. That's what he said. He said, the reason I'm alive today is because I threw away my cigarettes and I put the bottle away.
1: Yep.
0: I rolled something else up in place of the cigarettes, and that's why I'm still around and my friends are dead.
1: And good advice, Jack Mattingly.
0: No, that was Willie. That wasn't me. That was Willie's advice.
1: Good advice about,
0: throwing away the cigarettes.
1: Willie.
0: Yeah. Okay,
1: yes.
0: Well.
1: All right. Well.
0: What do you got?
1: I have, I'm kind of breaking the rules a little bit. It's not really punk, but I have to play this song because my dear friend Laura is sitting next to me.
0: Yeah.
1: And I was going to play a dance song when we weren't switching genres.
0: Yep.
1: And I was going to play a song called I Don't Feel Like Dancing by the Scissor Sisters.
0: Oh, yeah. Let's do it.
1: Laura knows.
2: I love this song.
1: Laura knows I'm playing Laura by the Scissor Sisters.
0: All right.
1: So here we go.

0: I gotta live my own.
1: Wonderful, Lisa.
2: The scissor sister.
1: Yeah, that was good. Laura's clapping. Yeah. She's happy. She's like she's in a pita pit at 2 a.m. She'll start clapping as they make her order. I've watched her do it.
3: And dancing in an awkward way.
1: Yeah, she bounces around and claps her hands, and she's excited for her pita.
2: I love it.
1: Yeah.
2: Pita pit's a good place to eat.
1: Yeah, you bet. You bet. Especially after a show at the Wild Buff or something.
2: Yeah.
1: It's 1 a.m, and you know that those college kids are in there begrudgingly shoving processed meats into a pita.
2: Yep, and it's delicious.
1: Yeah, sure is. Good pick. And now let's turn these mics over, should we?
2: I think we should.
3: It's my turn. And I picked out a really great dance song. I feel like everybody's going to know it, you know. It's Dancing in the Moonlight by King Harvest. And
1: Very nice.
3: Who doesn't love this song?
1: Yeah.

0: Well, toes are tapping and people were moving in this radio station.
1: That's right. It's hard not to do it to that one, that's for sure. Well, I want to give you a chance here to talk about something happening on this radio show.
0: Yes. I need to just say to the listeners that I am not a crazy person. I don't just go around killing things, because the stories so far have made it seem like that's really all I do, and that's not the case.
1: So the rat in your yard, you did not kill him?
0: Oh no, I did. I murdered him.
1: Okay.
0: But it had to be done. It was a huge rat. It was so big.
2: The other day we had a wake up middle of the night. Cats jumped through the window and all you could hear was this cat brought in. We both shot out of bed. Laura sprinted out to the living room and she was chasing whatever this rodent in the cat's mouth was, and I saw the rodent run back in. It was like a mouse or something, and it ran back in the room, and she came running back in with a can that she hands to me, and I was like, what? It was bee spray, wasp spray, and she handed it to me to kill it, and I was like, are you spraying them with this? Are you kidding me? That's awful.
0: No, I was gonna use it to take it.
1: Typical,
0: even if I don't tell you robot. The stories, they
3: have
0: still
3: fun
0: happen.
3: Dealing with PETA.
0: Dang it! Yeah. I mean, it's not.
2: She was gonna use the can to bash him. She told me, "No, don't spray him. Bash it with." Then I handed her the can, and I got back into bed and said, "I don't mind him. He's fine. He's in your closet now, where he lives." So there we go. Anyway, back to you.
0: So yeah, really, I'm not that bad.
1: Pretty bad.
0: It sounds pretty.
1: Yeah.
0: Sounds pretty bad, especially after that story.
1: Just running around the property in bird's view, listening to girl punks stomping rodents.
4: Slugs, too.
1: Slugs, one after another. Yeah, I wear my Crocs to slide better.
4: Yeah. Slugs.
1: I can hit wet grass and kill three on one slide.
4: Good one.
0: It's a problem. Oh. These things are all problems. What have you got, Jeremy? I don't know actually why I brought it up again, because now that story has been told. Yeah. Dang it.
3: Twice now.
0: That really backfired on me. So what do you got?
1: Well, I don't want it to feel like, you know, they're taking over our program here. We got to stick to our roots and do what we know. And we got to sneak in some of our favorites. I Just Want to Dance with You. John Prine.

0: just wanna dance with you. I just wanna dance with you.
1: Cha cha cha.
2: Great pick. So we are quickly running out of time. So I just want to say thank you so much for letting Lisa and I come on.
3: Oh,
4: it was super fun.
2: And
4: thanks,
2: learn
4: guys.
2: Your ways.
3: Yeah.
2: And
3: to
2: be
3: continue
2: on the radio.
3: Them on.
5: Yeah, you guys did great. Something set in concrete. It will be an amazing show. More listeners than we've ever had. You're going to get my mom, my dad, and I don't know that you're going to get my grandma. Actually, we have one more listener than you.
2: I think we lost her. Yeah, for
4: yeah,
2: sure.
4: Poor grandma.
2: Yeah, hopefully
4: my mom,
2: we can.
4: My mom and dad.
2: Yeah.
4: Right?
2: Yeah, listen. Yeah, my sister listens.
4: DJ
2: yeah.
4: Jeannie Jazzy Jeannie. What
1: yeah.
4: was her name?
1: DJ Jazzy Jeannie.
5: DJ Jazzy Jeannie.
2: Yeah.
4: Oh, that was fun.
3: And next week on Something Set in Concrete, you can listen how 3031 AI Laura is very upset about losing her job to AI, which is an exterminator.
5: oh no. That job. That's not job. That's love. If you do what you love, you never work a day in your life. Okay. Lisa, you have a smile on your face when you do that. Lisa, why don't you take us out with a song?
4: All right. Well, I have not played a punk song yet, so I am going to play a punk song.
5: Cool.
4: It is a cover. It's by a band called The Slits.
5: Yeah.
4: And it's Heard It Through the Grapevine.
5: Love it.
6: Yes.
4: Here we go.
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1: Measles cases continue to increase in Washington this year. To date, Washington State has confirmed 45 cases of measles in 2026. Adults and children should get up to date on the MMR vaccine as soon as possible. Anyone with signs of measles should stay home to prevent it from spreading. High fever, cough, and red eyes can show up days before you see a rash. Measles is highly contagious and spreads through the air when a sick person coughs, sneezes, breathes, or talks. The virus can stay in the air for up to 2 hours after a person has left the area. Symptoms usually appear 7 to 21 days after exposure. KSVR would like to thank the Washington State Department of Health for their support. Here's a KSVR news brief.
2: Earlier this month, Grant County voters approved the creation of a new library district. The move will sustain the Eastern Oregon County's only library after it was on the chopping block. Antonio Sierra has more.
3: Grant County commissioners considered defunding the county's library in John Day last year to deal with a budget gap. Community members formed the Save Our Library Committee in response. The group spoke out against the move in public meetings and then began organizing a campaign to start a new library district. It was an easy task in a conservative county wary of new taxes, says committee member Stephanie Thompson. But the district's victory at the polls shows Grant County is willing to support education and community building.
4: I think sometimes people feel like in Eastern Oregon, their vote doesn't matter. And in this instance, it does. We can impact the communities we live in.
3: Thompson says she expects the newly funded library to expand its hours and purchase a bookmobile to better serve county residents in outlying areas. Antonio Sierra, reporting.

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3: Earlier this month, Grant County voters approved the creation of a new library district. The move will sustain the Eastern Oregon County's only library after it was on the chopping block. Antonio Sierra has more.
4: Grant County commissioners considered defunding the county's library in John Day last year to deal with a budget gap. Community members formed the Save Our Library Committee in response. The group spoke out against the move in public meetings and then began organizing a campaign to start a new library district. It was an easy task in a conservative county wary of new taxes, says committee member Stephanie Thompson. But the district's victory at the polls shows Grant County is willing to support education and community building.
5: I think sometimes people feel like in Eastern Oregon, their vote doesn't matter. And in this instance, it does. We can impact the communities we live in.
4: Thompson says she expects the newly funded library to expand its hours and purchase a bookmobile to better serve county residents in outlying areas. Antonio Sierra, reporting.

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1: Hey, y'all. 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

0: about to embark on a musical journey guided by Rich Resin and Dr. Jennifer Jester. 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
1: Thank you, Rodman. Hello, everyone. Hello, Jennifer.
2: Hello, Rich. Hello, travelers. 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And during our world cruise, we'll drop anchor twice for the featured segments.
1: The classic cover in the first half, where we present a remake of a perennial favorite. And again in the second half of the program, when the spotlight showcases a selected track and the musical act behind it. More on the featured segments coming up in just a bit. In the meantime, we launch in the home port of Eastern North America with a group who got their name from, get this, an exercise machine.
2: We're raking through the music and dipping into the vault of innovation. It's the Florida-based band, The Hip Abduction, leading off this expedition. From Ineffable Records, it's the 2026 single, Sea of Dreams, on the Reggae Cruise.

listening to Sea of Dreams. From Florida group, The Hip Abduction, in the leadoff position. As we close the Eastern North American portion of this expedition with the 26th single released on Ineffable Records. You're locked into the right station for the best in global reggae music. No passport, no problem. 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

0: get cruise.
1: You're globe-tracking on cruise number 113. Glad you could join us. More to come, including the classic cover near the end of the half with a song written and originally recorded by Neil Young.
2: Oh, can't wait for that.
1: Yeah.
2: And in the second half of the program, the Spotlight takes a dive into some jazzy jams. Stick around. Much more to come. Meanwhile, back to the music. We're bound for a two-part Caribbean experience, beginning with some roots from the 20th century. After that, some shoots from century number 21.
1: Lock in and feel the groove. It's Gregory Isaac starting off the roots portion of the Caribbean Roots and Shoots double play. This one, off the 1982 LP Night Nurse, is from the Islands record label. Here we go around with the Cool Ruler and Hot Stepper.

0: 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Queen Ifrika and I Am Na Rush, Mom Like Me, the 26th single from Na Rush Records. 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
1: Before that, a cornerstone of Roots Reggae started off the Caribbean Roots and Shoots double play. Gregory Isaacs with the 1982 Island Records album release Night Nurse and Hot Steppers.
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1: Up next, we're headed to Latin America. It's Reggae Mercante from Brazil and the Buddha Hemp Mafia record label with the 2025 track that translates in English to You Don't Know How to Love Me.

0: We're in the Latin American portion of the cruise with Brazilian group Reggae Marcante and the English translated title, You Don't Know How to Love Me, from 25, and the label Buddha Hemp Mafia. I love that.
1: Mm-hmm. And if you feel like you're wandering through a sonic maze, you're not alone. No map, no compass, no worries. Just good vibes and a solid groove of ones and zeros with nothing in between.

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1: Got an idea for the program? 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Keep it locked right here. We're going to pause our journey and drop anchor to bring you the classic cover segment of the program.
0: The original recording on this episode's classic cover is classic indeed. It's Neil Young's most successful song and his only single to reach number one on the U.S. Billboard Hot 100 in 1972. Were you born yet?
1: Nope, not yet.
0: Okay, yeah, great song. After a back injury made it too painful to stand and play electric guitar, he was forced to sit down with his acoustic guitar and harmonica, returning to the stripped back folk style of his early career. And get this, circumstances led James Taylor and Linda Ronstadt to lend a hand on backup vocals near the end of the song.
1: Not too shabby. The featured classic cover on this edition of the Reggae Cruise is by an artist of Greek descent born and raised in Washington, D.C. Both of his parents sang opera and taught voice. Christopher Vorenios takes his stage name from a nickname given to him by his grandmother. He released the song as a single in 2015, and it was later featured on his 2017 LP, Passera. For your listening pleasure, here's Christos DC with the Neil Young cover, Heart of Gold.
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0: search
1: from the 17 full-length Tessera, released on the Honest Music record label. What do you think of this guy's voice?
2: Oh, it's like gold. He picked the perfect song to sing.
1: Yeah, he's very unique. For parents that teach opera, you would think big booming voices.
2: Mm-hmm.
1: And he just has a very subtle
2: vocal style. The softer side, yeah. It's great.
1: You're locked into Christos, D.C., and the Neil Young cover, Heart of Gold, the featured artist and song on this edition.

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1: 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It's perfectly normal. If you didn't, well then, we'll try again next time. No passport, no problem. You're tuned in to Reggae World Cruise Radio, bringing you fascinating rhythms and revelations weekly from around the world. You're right in the-

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0: 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The Reggae Cruise is a Rich Resin production pre-recorded somewhere between the armpit of Lancaster County, Pennsylvania, and the Liberty Bell in cooperation with WPPMLP Philadelphia.
1: 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Anchors away. Full speed ahead and back to the music.
0: We're on the move once again, and the travel plan takes us to Algeria on the African phase of the trip. As the world wobbles a little to the left and a little to the right, Nawa Diffusion maintains a steady group with Yalami from the Kami International label, originally released off the 03 full-length Souk system. Let's give an ear and absorb this concentration of capability.

0: You're listening to Yalami on the African portion of the cruise. From the 2003 LP Souk System by Algerian band Nawa Diffusion, led by frontman Emazik Kateb. The son of the famous Algerian revolutionary writer Kateb Yassine.
1: Interesting. I'll have to do some research on that. No matter the longitude or the latitude, a voice in a foreign language is not so hard to translate because... Do you know why, Jennifer?
0: I do, and it's a good reason.
1: Yeah, you're tuning in to the essence of the human spirit as we travel around the world on the Reggae Cruise.
0: Meanwhile, the sand in the hourglass is half full or half empty, depending on how you look at it. But we'll keep things moving along by passing the dead ends with more great music up ahead.
1: And we start the second half of the Reggae Cruise with the South European segment of the journey. In the land of the Alps, it's the Austrian duo Airipati, along with the Buccaneers from the 05 full-length Reggae-stration released on Airi Vibrations Records and One Sunny Day.

0: You're listening to Geraint Jaman from Wales and Reggae Reggae. On the North European leg of the Reggae Cruise. From the 2014 album, with the title that translates to the deep Welsh concept of longing for the past.
1: Before that, Ari Pate and the Buccaneers from Austria led off the European double play with One Sunny Day, released on the Irie Vibrations Records label from the full-length Reggaestration in 2005. Stick around, we got more music lined up in the carousel that travels just as well without the baggage.

0: The Reggae Cruise. You're globe tracking on the Reggae Cruise, bringing you fascinating rhythms and revelations weekly from around the world. All hands on deck, anchors away, full speed ahead. Back into the music with the portion that covers the largest area of the cruise, the Asia-Oceania region.
1: And we're in the land of the dragon, China, with Stinging Ray and the Roots Radix, serving up a track from the 21 long play, Fantasy and Waiting to Cross Caribbean, courtesy of Chinaman Yard and Jailhouse Skankin'.

We're in the Asia-Oceania leg of the journey in Beijing, China, with Stinging Ray and the Roots Radix from 2021, released on the Chinaman Yard record label, off the album Fantasy and Waiting to Cross Caribbean.

0: 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Jailhouse Skinkin'.
1: Kick back and relax. We got more on tap on The Reggae Cruise. Rich Rezin and Dr. Jennifer Jester navigating the travel route for you. And if you've just tuned in, keep it right here. We're dropping anchor. Spotlight's coming up next. Time.

And the spotlight on this edition of The Cruise is by a band who began by a group on the campus of Sonoma State University in California in 1998. Harrison Stafford, founder and primary lead singer of the band, also taught a course on the history of reggae music at Sonoma State. Personnel changes throughout the years have evolved their unique blend of jazz and reggae. Queued up on the Reggae Cruise Spotlight is the eighth track on their 10th studio album, One Rock. Here now on the Reggae Cruise Spotlight is Groundation from 2022 and the mind-opening Absolutely Clear.

0: 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The featured group on the spotlight segment of this episode. And absolutely clear. From the 22 full length, One Rock. Compliments of Easy Star Records. You're riding the wind on the reggae cruise, bringing you fascinating rhythms from over 100 nations around the world. All hands on deck, anchors away, full speed ahead.
1: Next up, we're back on course, returning stateside to Western North America as we begin to wind down our journey. 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

I will not buy into fear. 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

0: Sorry for the surprise, but
1: I like it. I'm all for it. You're all. This caught me, but I was with it.
0: It's different every night, folks. I'm telling you, you're getting something that they didn't get last night in Madison, Wisconsin, okay? Here's an instrumental for you, and instrumentals are ones we don't sing on, in case you folks are reviewing the show.
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cold wind's blowing. Soon I'll find in the winter time when it starts to snow. I know, Billy, you've got to have some dough.

It's beautiful, some people say, but I'd rather see it in a fine movie play. Keeps on raining, look how it's raining. 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

got bigger rocks on our chain gang, 'cause he been convicted of crime. 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

The Train to Nowhere, hosted by The Lost Cause, is a journey that takes you down many different tracks of music. Whether it be rock, country, blues, folk, Americana, even some comedy mixed in, this train will cover it. The title of the show explains what the show is about. There is no final destination. It is about the journey of discussing and listening to music. So climb aboard if you dare. Thursday on KSVR from 2 to 3.

past all the money. They have read you from the moment you came in here. Just the unsuspecting fish they dream about. Just for sport, they'll be

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Whether it be rock, country, blues, folk, Americana, even some comedy mixed in, this train will cover it. The title of the show explains what the show is about. 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It is about the journey of discussing and listening to music. 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Thursday on KSVR from 2 to 3.

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0: 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The title of the show explains what the show is about. 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So climb aboard if you dare. 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

Wouldn't you like to have fun, fun, fun? 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I can show you a good time. Let me show you a good time.

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0: That was Rhiannon Giddens, the Grammy and Pulitzer Prize winning musician. Her new album is titled You're the One. We'll link to the video for her song Another Wasted Life at democracynow.org. And that does it for today's special Juneteenth broadcast.
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0: That was Rhiannon Giddens, the Grammy and Pulitzer Prize-winning musician. Her new album is titled You're the One. We'll link to the video for her song Another Wasted Life at democracynow.org. And that does it for today's special.
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$270,000. The average cost of a new car has risen from $21,000 to $51,000. In the past 16 years, Viroqua has built a new public library and a new city hall. The Viroqua Cemetery has devoted 5 acres to eco-friendly green burial. Wisconsin has had 2 governors. Well, 3 if you count the last few months of Jim Doyle's administration. The country has had 4 presidents. 2 of them were the same guy. And that guy's been impeached twice. Russia invaded Ukraine. The United Kingdom left the European Union. The Paris Agreement on climate change was ratified. And the United States has walked away from it twice. From mask mandates to vaccine skepticism, the COVID pandemic separated us all in so many ways. It changed everything from office hours to viable public health care. We all lost someone to the disease, and so many relationships were strained by radically divergent opinions. The Chicago Cubs won the World Series. I'll repeat that for anyone who might have been away. 10 years ago, the Chicago Cubs won the World Series. Speaking of baseball, so many of my boyhood heroes have passed. Harmon Killebrew, Stan Musial, Ernie Banks, Yogi Berra, Frank Robinson, Whitey Ford, Henry Aaron, Bob Gibson, and Willie Mays, and that's just a few of them. The Westby hailstorm has come and gone, thank goodness, and many of you are still shaking your heads and replacing your roofs. We are approaching the 16th anniversary of WDRT's broadcasting in the Driftless and streaming all over the world. The station's efforts are supported by over 600 members, 137 volunteers, of whom 121 are on the air. 121 people in a town of 4,500, 121 people who come to you on a regular basis on the radio. DRT is a non-commercial, member-supported, ongoing radio experiment, offering music and stories and conversations and opinions and essays and citizens' access to the airwaves. 16 years of commercial-free radio, 16 years of making radio the way we see fit. In my time at the station, I've served on the board twice. Hosted Life on the radio with the best radio partner in the world. I've spoken with so many marvelous guests on Conversations. Symphony Sunday has been part of my world for 13 years now. 3 years ago, we created our quiz show. And there have been 16 years of Fridays. As of this morning, we will have spent these 5 minutes together 800 times. 800 mornings. You and me. I like that. I like that a lot.

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change your mind. 90.1 FM on your dial and streaming around the planet. Coming to you live from Hamilton Concrete, serving the Upper Skagit County here in the state of Washington. And this is Edgefield on Music. I'm here with a frog in my throat. I don't know how that happened, but sometimes it does. And I have for you this classical hour, my favorite Beethoven symphony is the 7th. It was composed in 1811 and 1812, and in those 2 years, Napoleon bombarded Vienna, and it was terrible for the Viennese and for Beethoven. And there's a movie, I can't remember the name, about Beethoven, and Isabella Rossellini is a very good friend of his. And there's a scene where they're under the table, a big table, because there's a bombardment from the soldiers outside. Well, anyway, let's hear it. It's great. There's a very serious drive in the second movement, I believe it is. And it's intense. It's intent. Yeah, oh, good grief. Let's just hear it. I'm out of flutter. My goodness. Beethoven Symphony No. 7, Ludwig van Beethoven. Composed as Napoleon was bombarding Vienna.

Bravo. Wasn't that great? Now, that last movement, arousing bit there, was the victory, representing the victory. Napoleon had retreated from Vienna. Whew. Wow. I love that. Seventh Symphony of Beethoven in A major, sorry. Or is that my major? Yes, A major. Opus 92. All right. Now, let's see. His handwriting, Beethoven's handwriting, was just terrible. I mean, you couldn't really quite make out, especially the title that I'm, the next piece I'm going to play for you. It's a very short piece, but some people think it says this, Für, which is four in German, F, umlaut, U, R, Elise. But now it could be something else, but you couldn't really tell. Anyway, it's gone down in history as Für Elise. Let's hear Für Elise. It could be Elise. Well, nevertheless, he must have known somebody like that. It's a very pretty piece for Elise.

Wasn't that lovely? And the caller, I asked to please call back, and I'm going to turn the record over, and the caller, please call back after we begin the first piece on the other side, and that will be Rage Over a Lost Penny. This reflects Beethoven's impatience, which you can hear in the Rage Over a Lost Penny. After that, ziemlich lebhaft. In German, that means somewhat lively. And then a Polonaise, and if we get that far, well, we'll see after that. I'm going to turn the record over now. And, sir, you can call back.

You've been listening to a lovely polonaise, not by Chopin, but by Beethoven. And you're listening to KSVU 90.1 FM on your dial and streaming around the planet. And if you'll stay tuned, in 5 minutes, Texas Connection will be here. He's not here yet, but he should show up any minute. And at 10 o'clock, you'll have his program for 2 hours long. Now, to wrap up my program, continuing with Beethoven, this is entitled Six Econaes. Now, an econaes I didn't know, but I'm reading here. These dances have characteristic Scotch snap. Now, does anybody know what Scotch snap is? Well, if you don't, we're going to hear it now. They're called econaes. Mm-hmm. All right, didn't know that was Scottish, but anyway. And if I don't say anything more, well, have a good day, folks. I'll be back on Monday at 9 o'clock.

Well, there you have it. That is Scotch Snap by Beethoven. It's not entitled Scotch Snap, but that was what is included in these dances, which are entitled Econées. Well, I have 2 minutes left, so let's hear just a bit of Beethoven's Andante Favori. And have a good day, folks.

0: well, we don't have Texas Connection arriving, and I must go because I have very important things to do elsewhere. So I'm going to put on Simon and Garfunkel's the concert in Central Park. I have this at home. It's very good. And so imagine you're in New York, you're in Central Park, and here is Simon and Garfunkel. And again, have a good day, folks. One moment, please.
1: Ladies and gentlemen, Simon and Garfunkel.

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1: How are you feeling today, Mr. Nelson? 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
1: Measles cases continue to increase in Washington this year. To date, Washington State has confirmed 45 cases of measles in 2026. Adults and children should get up to date on the MMR vaccine as soon as possible. Anyone with signs of measles should stay home to prevent it from spreading.

0: High fever, cough, and red eyes can show up days before you see a rash. Measles is highly contagious and spreads through the air when a sick person coughs, sneezes, breathes, or talks. The virus can stay in the air for up to 2 hours after a person has left the area. Symptoms usually appear 7 to 21 days after exposure. KSVR would like to thank the Washington State Department of Health for their support.
1: Hello, everyone, and welcome to the Friday Afternoon Music Mix. I'm your host, Gregory Sweet. I'll be with you for the next 2 hours. At the top of the second hour, I've got an interview with San Francisco singer-songwriter, multi-instrumentalist, Eki Shola. I think you'll enjoy it. We'll be playing cuts from her new triple album. Let's get things going. This is Brian Adams.

Well, that is Cocktail Slippers from their album St. Valentine's Day Massacre. That's Don't Ever Leave Me. Ryan Hamilton with a new single called Dreaming Screaming. Valley Lodge and Jesse Malin. Valley Lodge is a rock band that one of the primary founders is the comedian Dave Hill. I Would Do It For You, Friends of Jesse Malin, Volume 1, that's Too Loose. Matthew Patrick from his new album Red River, that's I've Got Mine. Deer Tick from their new album Coin-O-Matic, that's Candy Cigarettes. Willie Nile from World War Willie, that's Grandpa Rocks. We started our set with Canadian rocker Brian Adams from his new album, the title cut, that's Tough Town. 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We're going to slow things down, change the mood. This is Jill Andrews and Seth Avett.

this world. All for the love of a girl. 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

0: that is John Prine from the new album Found Dogs. That's a previously unreleased recording called All for the Love of a Girl. Raul Melo is also the lead singer for the Mavericks, who passed away at 60 years old earlier this year, from the album Quarantunes Volume 1. That's I Just Want to Dance With You. Richard Thompson from his album Acoustic Classics. That's I Misunderstood. Warren Haynes from the Lone EP. That's Patchwork Quilt. Brandi Clark from Southern Family, that's I Cried. Mary Gaucher from her album Between Daylight and Dark, that's Before You Leave. And for someone special, Jill Andrews and Seth Avitt started our set from the album The War Inside, that's I'm So In Love With You. 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I'll be back after a few messages with my interview with Eki Shola.
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0: The name of that song is titled Piano Impromptu 1 Reimagine. It was written and performed by my special guest today, Eki Shola. She has a new triple album of which the song is from. It's called Dare to Love Free with 40 tracks on it. Eki Shola, welcome to the Friday Afternoon Music Mix.
1: Thank you for having me.
0: You contact me from one of your albums, and I really liked it a lot, and we stayed in touch. This new triple album, which is 6, 7, and 8 of your album releases, I liked it a lot. I thought this is a good time to have you on the show. Your background is very interesting. You grew up in London, England. You are a daughter of Jamaican immigrants who gave you a beautiful Nigerian name. In 1987, you moved to the United States to study medicine at Cornell. You are a practicing physician as well as a musician.
1: Yes, it's been an interesting evolution. It's been a journey, creating it as I go along.
0: You have a deep connection to Japan.
1: Yes, I went there first a little over 20 years ago as a medical exchange student. And I was there studying traditional medicine in Tokyo. And I just fell in love with the nature, culture, people, the food. There's a sense of tranquility there. Such a sense of differentness compared to here in the U.S. It's very intriguing, very calming. And even though one stands out as a foreigner, as I do, and especially because I'm tall, I've never felt ostracized or unwelcomed because of it. Being in that space, there's a sense of, I don't know, peace and freedom when you're there. At that time, I said to myself, one day I really want to live here part-time. Don't know how that will happen, but it's there. And that's was on my vision board and trying to figure out how to do that. Fast forward to 3 years ago, it happened through music and medicine. So you just never know.
0: Well, you incorporate jazz, electronica, soul, and so much more. You're a vocalist and a multi-instrumentalist. You employ music as a way of healing.
1: The source of this journey, this musical path, was really the journey for myself to heal from my mother's passing after 6 months' battle with cancer in 2012. I had been playing piano since a child. The three of us, me and my siblings, all played piano, and then we branched out into a stringed instrument, and both parents were musicians. After she passed away, I just started playing more piano. But this time it was coming from a place of grief, trying to fill that and trying to work through that. As I say in one song, there's a gift from grief. If you're able to learn from it, it's hard. It was hard. But music really became my own therapy. And after I started writing and writing, I realized I had enough songs to create an album. And I said, well, if I can learn how to produce and release this and it helps someone, it'd be marvelous. That's what I did.
0: Let's do a second song from this new album, Dare to Love Free. This is titled Revelations.

0: the second very traumatic event in your life, which was the loss of your home in the Bay Area in 2017 due to the fires. Have you recovered from that?
1: Yes, I think mainly I have. I'd like to share that story at appropriate times because it's a way to recall and to remember and to remind myself to have thanks for what I have now. It was a very difficult journey because at that time, I was practicing full-time as a physician and also doing music. But I really, really wanted to do the music professionally full-time. But I was scared. You know, I didn't quite know how to make that transition. And there were a lot of external pressures to not do that. After those wildfires, driving through those flames to escape, not knowing if we were going to make it out, that was truly transformative because that gave me the courage to say, look, I'm trying this. I'm not trying. I'm going to do this. It really gave me the inspiration and the courage to follow that passion. Who's to say you can only have one passion? You know, people would say, oh, now, you know, you can follow your true passion of music. And I'm like, no, I have more than one. We can pivot and we can change and we can mold and create our journeys however we see fit. Kind of have gratitude for the fires in that way.
0: Let's do a third song from this new album. This is one of my favorites. It's called I Love Him So.

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1: Eki Shola. 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She has a wonderful YouTube site, which is youtube.com/ Eki Shola.
0: One of her albums is titled
1: Kairu. Kairu means to return home. There's many good videos of her performing on her website. As a practicing physician, you're settled into a particular type of practice.
2: I'm board certified in internal medicine. During the pandemic, I did additional training and became certified in lifestyle medicine, which is incorporating more of a plant-based diet into our lifestyle, exercise, movement, spiritual practice. However, in terms of my current job, I get to work with veterans. I'm on the travel team, so I work close to many different bases around the world. It's a true blessing to work with that population, not because of all that they've given for our country, but a lot of them have very intriguing careers. And so I love talking with them and connecting with them during our appointments, and I learned a lot. So I'm thankful.
1: You've got some gigs coming, but one tonight, Friday, June 19th at Inside Out, Sebastopol Community Center in Sebastopol, California at 6 o'clock p.m. On Wednesday, July the 8th, you'll be in San Francisco at Grace Cathedral at 7 o'clock p.m. The new album, a triple album, which is her 6th, 7th, and 8th by Eki Shola, is called Dare to Love Free. The best place for you to obtain that is on her bandcamp.com site / Eki Shola. All of her music is on there. You have a quote called Choose Love Over Fear.
2: That quote has come from one of my absolute favorite authors, Tama Keeves. She was a practicing attorney, very successful attorney, and she transitioned to becoming a writer, which was her dream. Reading her books, especially during the time when I was trying to figure out how to pivot more into music, gave me such inspiration and courage to do that. And one of her many beautiful premises is reminding yourself to be led by love and not by fear, and how much transformation and magic can come from a place of openness and love compared to fear and constriction. Part of this album, Dare to Love Free, is almost like a mantra to help remind myself of that message every day. And it's daring to be free, to be oneself, to be authentic, to musically be different, and embracing that. And sonically, we hear that in the different genres that come through. Yeah, daring to just honor your own self, your own path, and your own truth.
1: It's been an absolute pleasure to have you on the show today, Eki Shola. Her new album is titled Dare to Love Free. It's a 40-track triple album that was released on April 29th, 2026. We'll do one last song called Ancestral Rising.
3: Who gets to sing it? I fully trust myself. Those who've lived the struggles, molding them into ways to celebrate and reclaim our joy. Refusing to be stamped out. We let our cries turn to deep howls and wails. The alchemy of pain into meaning that transforms tears of woes into tales of themselves filling the absence of what was never missing.

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Let's do some blues and soul. This is brand new from J.P. Soares and Ann Harris.

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If you do, honey, I got to fill you full of lead. 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

0: Berry doing Rising Sun. Mike Zito from his new album Outside or the East Side, that's Just Like I Treat You. B. Christopher Band doing a cover that everybody's done from Wilson Pickett to the Blues Brothers. Everybody Needs Somebody to Love on their new album Four Bags of Blues. Gary Dranaugh from his new album, Gary Dranaugh Plays the Blues, that's Down and Dirty Blues. Ryan Bingham and the Texas Gentlemen from the new album They Call Us the Lucky Ones, that's Let the Dog Eat. And then Nikki T and the Snake Charmers from their new album featuring Ronnie Earl and Greg Nagy, That's All I Need. It's The Glass from the CD Ain't Wasting Time. J.P. Soares and Ann Harris started our set from their new album Gypsy Blue Review, that's Jesse May. 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
2: A recent analysis from the United Way found that about a third of Washington households are struggling to afford the basic costs of living. KNKX's Anna Marie Yanni has more.
3: Stephanie Hoops is the national director of the United Way Research Project. She says the federal poverty level doesn't reflect the true cost of living in the state.
4: For a family of four, it's just over $30,000. And obviously, it's far more than that in most places, in every place in Washington state.
3: The United Way research team estimated a household of four in our state needs almost triple that amount to afford basic necessities. The researchers used federal and state data from 2024 to estimate costs of things like housing, food, health insurance, and car maintenance.
4: So in total, 37% of households across the state are struggling to afford just that basic survival budget.
3: The report painted a similar picture across the country. The national state average shows 41% of households are struggling to pay for those basic needs. In Washington, housing is the lead cost in the affordability burden. I'm Anna Marie Yanni reporting.
2: And for KSVR, I'm Mark Bourbon.
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0: From New York, this is Democracy Now!
1: For me, when I think of Juneteenth, part of what I think about is both the both-handedness of it, that it is this moment in which we mourn the fact that freedom was kept from hundreds of thousands of enslaved people for years and for months after it had been attained by them. And then at the same time, celebrating the end of one of the most egregious things that this country has ever done.
0: Today, a Democracy Now! Special to mark Juneteenth, the federal holiday commemorating June 19, 1865, when enslaved people in Galveston, Texas, learned of their freedom more than 2 years after President Lincoln signed the Emancipation Proclamation. We'll speak to Clint Smith, author of How the Word is Passed, A Reckoning with the History of Slavery Across America. Then, to the pioneering musical artist Rhiannon Giddens, who won a Pulitzer Prize for her opera Omar, about Omar ibn Said, a Muslim scholar in Africa who was sold into slavery in the 1800s.
2: It's just so amazing that Omar's story has been is being lifted by this opera, being lifted by the existence of this work.

0: And more people are knowing about him, because the whole point for me was to complicate the American narrative, like who gets to say that they represent the American story.
1: Rhiannon Giddens was a founding member of the Grammy-winning black string band, the Carolina Chocolate Drops. Her banjo playing can also be heard on Beyoncé's hit single, Texas Hold'em. All that and more coming up. Welcome to Democracy Now!, democracynow.org, The War and Peace Report. I'm Amy Goodman. Today, a Democracy Now! Special on this, the newly created Juneteenth federal holiday, which marks the end of slavery in the United States. The Juneteenth commemoration dates back to the last days of the Civil War, when Union soldiers landed in Galveston, Texas. It was June 19, 1865, with news that the war had ended and enslaved people learned they were freed. It was 2.5 years after President Lincoln signed the Emancipation Proclamation. In 2021, President Biden signed legislation to make Juneteenth the first new federal holiday since Dr. Martin Luther King Jr. Day. The day after Biden signed the legislation, I spoke to the writer and poet Clint Smith, author of How the Word is Passed, A Reckoning with the History of Slavery Across America. I began by asking him about traveling to Galveston, Texas, and his feelings on Juneteenth becoming a federal holiday.
2: As you mentioned, I went to Galveston, Texas. I've been writing this book for 4 years, and I went 2 years ago, and it was marking the 40th anniversary of when Texas had made Juneteenth a state holiday. And it was the Al Edwards prayer breakfast. The late Al Edwards Sr. is the state legislator, a black state legislator, who made possible and advocated for the legislation that turned Juneteenth into a holiday, a state holiday in Texas. And so I went in part because I wanted to spend time with people who were the actual descendants of those who had been freed by General Gordon Granger's General Order Number 3. And it was a really remarkable moment because I was in this place, on this island, on this land, with people for whom Juneteenth was not an abstraction. It was not a performance. It was not merely a symbol. It was part of their tradition. It was part of their lineage. It was an heirloom that had been passed down that had made their lives possible. And so I think I gained a more intimate sense of what that holiday meant. And to sort of broaden out more generally, you spoke to how it was more than 2.5 years after the Emancipation Proclamation, and it was an additional 2 months after General Robert E. Lee surrendered at Appomattox, effectively ending the Civil War. So it wasn't only 2 years after the Emancipation Proclamation, it was an additional 2 months after the Civil War was effectively over. And so for me, when I think of Juneteenth, part of what I think about is both the both-andedness of it, that it is this moment in which we mourn the fact that freedom was kept from hundreds of thousands of enslaved people for years and for months after it had been attained by them. And then at the same time, celebrating the end of one of the most egregious things that this country has ever done. And I think what we're experiencing right now is a sort of marathon of cognitive dissonance in the way that is reflective of the black experience as a whole, because we are in a moment where we have the first new federal holiday in over 40 years, and a moment that is important to celebrate the Juneteenth and to celebrate the end of slavery and to have it recognized as a national holiday. And at the same time that is happening, we have a state-sanctioned effort across state legislatures across the country that is attempting to prevent teachers from teaching the very thing that helps young people understand the context from which Juneteenth emerges. And so I think that we recognize that as a symbol, Juneteenth is not that it matters, that it is important, but it is clearly not enough. And I think what the fact that Juneteenth has happened is reflective of a shift in our public consciousness, but also of the work that Black Texans and Black people across this country have done for decades to make this moment possible.
1: And can you explain more what happened in Galveston in 1865, and even, as you point out, what the Emancipation Proclamation actually did 2.5 years before?
2: Right. So the Emancipation Proclamation is often a widely misunderstood document. So it did not sort of wholesale free the enslaved people throughout the Union. It did not free enslaved people in the Union. In fact, there were several border states that were part of the Union that continued to keep their enslaved laborers, states like Kentucky, states like Delaware, states like Missouri. And what it did was it was a military edict that was attempting to free enslaved people in Confederate territory. But the only way that that edict would be enforced is if Union soldiers went and took that territory. And so part of what many enslavers realized, right, and realized correctly, was that Texas would be one of the last frontiers that Union soldiers would be able to come in and enforce the Emancipation Proclamation, if they ever made it there in the first place, because this was 2 years prior to the end of the Civil War. And so you had enslavers from Virginia and from North Carolina and from all of these states in the Upper South who brought their enslaved laborers and relocated to Texas in ways that increased the population of enslaved people in Texas by the tens of thousands. And so when Gordon Granger comes to Texas, he is making clear and letting people know that the Emancipation Proclamation had been enacted in ways that, because of the topography of Texas and because of how spread out and rural and far apart from different ecosystems of information many people were, a lot of enslaved people didn't know that the Emancipation Proclamation had happened. And some didn't even know that General Lee had surrendered at Appomattox 2 months prior. And so part of what this is doing is making clear to the 250,000 enslaved people in Texas that they had actually been granted freedom 2.5 years prior, and that the war that this was all fought over had ended 2 months before.
1: During the ceremony making Juneteenth a federal holiday, President Biden got down on his knee to greet Opal Lee, the 94-year-old activist known as the grandmother of Juneteenth. This is Biden speaking about Lee.
3: As a child growing up in Texas, she and her family would celebrate Juneteenth. And Juneteenth, 1939, when she was 12 years old, a white mob torched her family home. But such hate never stopped her any more than it stopped the vast majority of you I'm looking at from this podium. Over the course of decades, she's made it her mission to see that this day came. It was almost a singular mission. She's walked for miles and miles, literally and figuratively, to bring attention to Juneteenth, to make this day possible.
1: And this is Opal Lee speaking at Harvard School of Public Health.
4: I don't want people to think Juneteenth is just one day. There is too much educational components. We have too much to do. I even advocate that we do Juneteenth, that we celebrate freedom from the 19th of June to the 4th of July. Because we were free on the 4th of July, 1776. That would be celebrating freedom. You understand? If we were able to do that.
1: And that is Opal Lee, considered the grandmother of Juneteenth. And Clint, one of the things you do in your book is you introduce us to grassroots activists. This doesn't come from the top. This comes from years of organizing, as you point out, in Galveston itself and with people like—not that there's anyone like Opal Lee.
2: Yeah, no, absolutely. Part of what this book is doing, it is an attempt to uplift the stories of people who don't often get the attention that they deserve in how they shape the historical record. So that means the public historians who work at these historical sites and plantations. That means the museum curators. That means the activists and the organizers, people like Take 'Em Down NOLA in New Orleans, who pushed the city council and the mayor to make possible the fact that in 2017 these statues would come down. Several Confederate statues in my hometown in New Orleans. And part of when I think about someone like Ms. Opal Lee, part of what I think about is our proximity to this period of history, right? Slavery existed for 250 years in this country and has only not existed for 150. And, you know, the way that I was taught about slavery growing up in elementary school, we were made to feel as if it was something that happened in the Jurassic Age, that it was the Flintstones, the dinosaurs, and slavery, almost as if they all happened at the same time. But the woman who opened the National Museum of African American History and Culture alongside the Obama family in 2016 was the daughter of an enslaved person, not the granddaughter or the great-granddaughter or the great-great-granddaughter. The daughter of an enslaved person is who opened this museum, the Smithsonian, in 2016. And so there's for so many people, there are people who are alive today who were raised by, who knew, who were in community with, who loved people who were born into intergenerational chattel bondage. And so this history that we tell ourselves was a long time ago wasn't, in fact, that long ago at all. And part of what so many activists and grassroots public historians and organizers across this country recognize is that if we don't fully understand and account for this history that actually wasn't that long ago, that in the scope of human history was only just yesterday, then we won't fully understand the how our contemporary landscape of inequality today. We won't understand how slavery shaped the political, economic, and social infrastructure of this country. And when you have a more acute understanding of how slavery shaped the infrastructure of this country, then you're able to more effectively look around you and see how the reason one community looks one way and another community looks another way is not because of the people in those communities, but is it because of what has been done to those communities generation after generation after generation. And I think that that is central to the sort of public pedagogy that so many of these activists and organizers who have been attempting to make Juneteenth a holiday and bring attention to it as an entry point to think more wholly and honestly about the legacy of slavery have been doing.
1: During an interview on CNN, Democratic Congressmember Alexandria Ocasio-Cortez called out the 14 Republican Congress members, all white men, who voted against making Juneteenth a federal holiday.
5: This is pretty consistent with, I think, the Republican base, and it's whether it's trying to fight against teaching basic history around racism and the role of racism in U.S. history to, you know, there's a direct through line from that to denying Juneteenth, the day that we that is widely recognized and celebrated as the symbolic kind of day that to represent the end of slavery in the United States.
1: If you could respond to that, Clint Smith, and also the fact that on the same day yesterday, the Senate minority leader said they would not be supporting the For the People Act, the Voting Rights Act.
2: Absolutely. I think very clearly the critical race theory, the idea of it is being used as a boogeyman, and it is being misrepresented and distorted in way by people who don't even know what critical race theory is, right? So we should be clear that the thing that people are calling critical race theory is just that is the language that they are using to talk about the idea of teaching any sort of history that rejects the idea that America is a singularly exceptional place, and that we should not account for the history of harm that has been enacted to create opportunities and intergenerational wealth for millions of people that has come at the direct expense of millions and millions of other people across generations. And so what part of what is happening in these state legislatures across the country and with regard to the effort to push back against teaching of history, 1619 Project, critical race theory and the like, is a recognition that we have developed in this country a more sophisticated understanding, a more sophisticated framework, a more sophisticated public lexicon with which to understand how slavery, how racism was not just an interpersonal phenomenon, it was a historic one. It was a structural one. It was a systemic one.
1: I want you to talk more about your book, How the Word is Passed, a reckoning with the history of slavery across America. Can you talk about the journey you took? You were just mentioning where you grew up in Louisiana, the map of the streets of Louisiana, and why you feel it is so critical not only to look at the South, but your chapter on New York is something that people will be—many will be—shocked by, the level of when people talk about the South and slavery, that New York, of course, had enslaved people.
2: It did. It was really important for me to include a chapter on New York City and a place in the North more broadly, in part because, you know, while the majority of places I visit are in the South, because the South is where slavery was saturated and where it was most intimately tied to the social and economic infrastructure of that society, it most certainly also existed in the North. What a lot of people don't know is that New York City, for an extended period of time, was the second largest slave port in the country after Charleston, South Carolina, that in 1860, on the brink of the Civil War, when South Carolina was about to secede from the Union after the election of Abraham Lincoln, that New York City's mayor, Fernando Wood, proposed that New York City should also secede from the Union alongside the southern states because New York's financial, political, and political infrastructure were so deeply entangled and tied to the slaveocracy of the South. Also that the Statue of Liberty was originally conceived by Edouard de Laboulaye, a French abolitionist, who conceived of the idea of the Statue of Liberty and giving it to the United States as a gift, that it was originally conceived as an idea to celebrate the end of the Civil War and to celebrate abolition. But over time, that meaning has been, even through the conception of the statue, right? The original conception of the statue actually had Lady Liberty breaking shackles, like a pair of broken shackles on her wrists to symbolize the end of slavery. And over time, it became very clear that that would not have the sort of wide stream or wide mainstream support of people across the country, obviously this having been just not too long after the end of the Civil War, so there were still a lot of fresh wounds. And so they shifted the meaning of the statue to be more about a sort of inclusivity, more about the American experience, the American project, the American promise, the promise of democracy, and sort of obfuscated the original meaning to the point where even the design changed. And so they replaced the shackles with a tablet and the torch, and then put the shackles very subtly sort of underneath her robe. And you can but the only way you can see them, these broken chains, these broken links, are from a helicopter or from an airplane. And in many ways, I think that that is a microcosm for how we hide the story of slavery across this country, that these chain links are hidden out of sight, out of view of most people under the robe of Lady Liberty, and how the story of slavery across this country is very, as we see now, very intentionally trying to be hidden and kept from so many people, so that we have a fundamentally inconsistent understanding of the way that slavery shaped our contemporary society today.
1: Glenn, before we end, you are an author, you're a writer, you're a teacher, and you are a poet. Can you share a poem with us?
2: I'd be happy to. And so when you're a poet writing nonfiction, that very much animates the way that I approach the text. And so this is this is an adaptation or an excerpt from the end of one of my chapters that originally began as a poem that I wrote when I was trying to think about some of these issues that I brought up. Growing up, the iconography of the Confederacy was an ever-present fixture of my daily life. Every day on the way to school, I passed a statue of P.G.T. Beauregard riding on horseback, his Confederate uniform slung over his shoulder, and his military cap pulled far down over his eyes. As a child, I did not know who P.G.T. Beauregard was. I did not know he was the man who ordered the first attack that opened the Civil War. I did not know he was one of the architects who designed the Confederate battle flag. I did not know he led an army predicated on maintaining the institution of slavery. What I knew is that he looked like so many of the other statues that ornamented the edges of this city, these copper garlands of a past that saw truth as something that should be buried underground and silenced by the soil. After the war, the sons and daughters of the Confederacy reshaped the contours of treason into something they could name as honorable. We called it the Lost Cause, and it crept its way into textbooks that attempted to cover up a crime that was still unfolding. They told us that Robert E. Lee was an honorable man, guilty of nothing but fighting for the state and the people that he loved, that the Southern flag was about heritage and remembering those slain fighting to preserve their way of life. But see, the thing about the Lost Cause is that it's only lost if you're not actually looking. The thing about heritage is that it's a word that also means I'm ignoring what we did to you. I was taught the Civil War wasn't about slavery, but I was never taught how the declarations of Confederate secession had the promise of human bondage carved into its stone. I was taught the war was about economics, but I was never taught that in 1860, the 4 million enslaved black people were worth more than every bank, factory, and railroad combined. I was taught that the Civil War was about states' rights, but I was never taught how the Fugitive Slave Act could care less about a border and spell Georgia and Massachusetts the exact same way. It's easy to look at a flag and call it heritage when you don't see the black bodies buried behind it. It's easy to look at a statue and call it history when you ignore the laws written in its wake. I come from a city abounding with statues of white men on pedestals and black children playing beneath them, where we played trumpets and trombones to drown out the Dixie song that still whistled in the wind. In New Orleans, there are over 100 schools, roads, and buildings named for Confederates and slaveholders. Every day, black children walk into buildings named after people who never wanted them to be there. Every time I would return home, I would drive on streets named for those who would have wanted me in chains, go straight for 2 miles on Robert E. Lee, take a left on Jefferson Davis, make the first right on Claiborne, translation, go straight for 2 miles on the general who slaughtered hundreds of black soldiers who were trying to surrender, take a left on the president of the Confederacy who made the torture of black bodies the cornerstone of his new nation, make the first right on the man who permitted the heads of rebelling slaves to be put on stakes and spread across the city in order to prevent the others from getting any ideas. What name is there for this sort of violence? What do you call it when the road you walk on is named for those who imagined you under a noose? What do you call it when the roof over your head is named after people who would have wanted the bricks to crush you?
1: Clint Smith, author of the book How the Word is Passed, A Reckoning with the History of Slavery Across America, speaking on Democracy Now! In 2021, the day after Juneteenth became a federal holiday. Coming up, the pioneering musical artist Rhiannon Giddens. She won a Pulitzer Prize for her opera Omar, about Omar ibn Said, a Muslim scholar in Africa sold into slavery in the 1800s.

the purchaser's option by our next guest, Rhiannon Giddens. This is Democracy Now!, democracynow.org, The War and Peace Report. I'm Amy Goodman. As we continue our Juneteenth special, we turn now to the pioneering musical artist Rhiannon Giddens. She first gained fame as a member of the Grammy Award-winning Carolina Chocolate Drops, a Black string band which inspired a new generation of Black musicians to play the banjo and fiddle. Giddens has gone on to have a celebrated solo career and has even collaborated with Beyoncé. Giddens' banjo playing can be heard on Texas Hold'em, a hit single by Beyoncé, who became the first Black woman to ever top the Billboard's Hot Country Songs chart. In 2023, Rhiannon Giddens won a Pulitzer Prize for her opera Omar, about Omar ibn Said, a Muslim scholar in Africa sold into slavery and forcefully brought to Charleston, South Carolina, in 1807. In a moment, we'll hear Rhiannon Giddens talk about Omar, but first, an excerpt from the song Julie's Aria from the opera Omar.

0: That's Julie's aria from Rhiannon Giddens' Pulitzer Prize-winning opera Omar, which she wrote with Michael Abels. I spoke to her in October 2023, on the day she received the Pulitzer Prize. Rhiannon, this is just astounding. Can you talk about the life of Omar Ibn Said?
1: I can, yeah. He was a 37-year-old Quranic scholar. He'd been studying, you know, for all of his adult life, and even when he was a child. And he was 37 years old, and he was sold into slavery. His compound was overrun, and he was sold, and he had to go over the Middle Passage, and he ended up in Charleston, was his first port of call. And he was sold to a man there that he, I think, used him pretty badly, like put him in the fields and treated him very badly. And he ran away from him, and he ended up in North Carolina. And they found him in a jail. They put him in jail because you couldn't just be a random black person walking around. Somebody had to own you, or you were, you know, imprisoned. And so he was put into jail, and he was found there, and he had written on the walls with the ashes verses of the Quran. And so he was sold to a family in North Carolina, where he lived out the rest of his life, another 50 years. He lived into his 80s and was never freed. And the reason we know who he is that he wrote an autobiography in Arabic. So he was pressed upon to write the story of his life, even though he begins it with, "I cannot write my life." Because this was 20 years after he had been brought to the United States. And it's just a remarkable document. It's the only, as best as the scholars who've told me know, it's the only autobiography written by an enslaved person while they are enslaved that we have, you know, anywhere in the United States. And it's definitely the only document written in Arabic by an enslaved person. So it's a really special thing that we have it. And I was commissioned by the Spoleto Festivals, the first opera they commissioned, to write an opera. And I brought in Michael Abels, who's an incredible composer and film scorer and who knows the orchestra and knows how to write for orchestra. I know how to write for banjo and for voice. So between the two of us, we created the score for Omar, and I wrote the libretto. And it was a really intense experience, you know. It's just so amazing that Omar's story is being lifted by this opera, being lifted by the existence of this work, and more people are knowing about him. Because the whole point for me was to complicate the American narrative, like who gets to say that they represent the American story, you know. Why is the Mayflowers, you know, somebody who came on the Mayflower, why is that held up as representational when Omar's is just as representational? It's just not as, you know, it's not as pleasant. It's very challenging. And also that there were so many Muslims that were brought over to the United States, and they have, you know, a massive impact on the culture, and in some places, language. You know, if you go to the Georgia Sea Islands, where you can trace some of the words in Gullah to Arabic. So it's just an opportunity to really just kind of blow things wide open and go, well, this is another huge part of the story that hasn't been told. And going through the life of Omar, you can really represent that in a way that's just really remarkable, because he was remarkable. You know, he was remarkable. That he was able to hold on to his faith. He quoted the Quran till he died, you know, and he was by himself. He wasn't, like, you know, surrounded by people that you know, like he was when he was back home, and he has to carry the whole thing on his own. You know, he has to remember the verses. He has to remember the language. He has to do it all, you know, in isolation. And that's just, you know, it's a thing. And he did it. And now he left something so that we can, you know, look at his words and go, wow, what a remarkable life.
0: Rhiannon, you talk about Omar living out his years in North Carolina. You were born in North Carolina, in Greensboro. Can you talk about your own indigenous and African-American roots and how you first picked up the banjo, how you got involved with music, the trajectory of your life and all of the musical forms that you have now excelled in and expressed yourself in?
1: Wow. Okay. How long do you have? Okay. I'll give you the capsule version. Yeah, I'm from North Carolina. from a mixed family, mixed black and white, and I know indigenous, you know, back there is kind of a typical Southern story of black, white, and red mixed in sort of indiscriminate ways. And I don't claim a tribal affiliation. I like to say I'm like Native adjacent, you know. I know I've got cousins who identify as Native, but I myself use that story to try to raise awareness and to highlight and to ally myself with the Native story, the Indigenous story, because so many Indigenous people feel invisible because, you know, a lot of mainstream culture just assumes that that was passed and there's no Indians around, you know. And I use the word Indian because a lot of people, especially in North Carolina, consider themselves as Indian, Indian country, Indian culture. So it's, you know, it's complicated and not any group is monolithic, including Indigenous people. And then, you know, obviously, there's black and white, and that's been my main sort of affiliation. And I didn't know anything about Omar's story, which made me so mad because I was born and raised in North Carolina. But anyway, that's another thing. So I just grew up, you know, as a Southerner, and I grew up with my grandparents first, and living out in the country and listening to hee-haw and listening to blues and jazz records and just whatever they were listening to. And, you know, over the years, I've got a lot of different music from different people, my dad, my sister, my mom, my grandparents, and just sort of took it all in and went to Oberlin, graduated with a bachelor's in music, you know, loved opera. I still love it. You know, soprano. I did a bunch of operas. It was Juliet. It was all of these things. And then I came back home and I was like, what am I doing? You know, like what am I doing in opera that like a million other sopranos can't do as good or better than me? Like, what am I bringing? I remember thinking this, you know, and while I was trying to figure that out, I started contra dancing. Like, it's like square dancing, but in long lines. It's a community dance, you know? And that's when I fell in love with the banjo, because there were always live bands and a lot of old-time bands. And then I found out the history of the banjo, and then I was kind of record scratch time, you know? That was it. It wasn't just because I love the banjo, but I felt the injustice of having been raised in North Carolina, surrounded by banjo music, not knowing the true history of the banjo. Like, wanting to learn the banjo and feeling like I had to ask permission, you know, and then finding out that the banjo itself is a black instrument and that the tradition itself is a Creole tradition that's a cross-cultural collaborative tradition, and that I didn't have to ask any permission to play this music because it was my music, you know. And I just got really upset, you know. I just got mad. I was just like, why haven't I been told this? You know, why don't I know this? And then immediately falling on the heels of that question was, and in whose best interest is it that I don't know this thing? And so that just kind of set me off on my path of, you know, trying to uncover, to discover, to shine a light, you know. And just, I've just kind of gone where I've been led, really. Because I love all the stories that we don't hear, you know, in our school system, the stories that aren't deemed interesting enough or that deviate from the narrative of this is white and this is black and brown doesn't exist. And, you know, let's keep everything separated so that they don't realize that we're schnookering them all.
0: So talk about being a part of the Carolina Chocolate Drops. And then I want to ask you about our Native daughters, Rhiannon.
1: Of course. Yeah, the Carolina Chocolate Drops is a, you know, black string band that was formed around 2006, and kind of the center of it was learning from Joe Thompson, who was an 86-year-old African-American fiddler from Mebane, North Carolina, that was one of the last, like, proponents of the old string band position. Not the only black fiddler, you know, left in the country, but one of the last of that kind of old-time, you know, black string band tradition, rural tradition, where it had been passed down as an oral tradition. From the time of slavery. And so, you know, we wanted to take that out into the world and educate about that. So it was myself, Dom Flemons, and Justin Robinson were the original members of the Chocolate Drops. Over the years, there would be different really super talented black instrumentalists and singers who have come into the group and gone on to do great things, like Layla McCalla, Hubby Jenkins. The first trio was myself, Dom, and Justin, and we were the ones who worked with Joe Thompson for some years.
0: And then our Native daughters and songs of our Native daughters, which highlight the struggle, the resistance, the hope of Black women resonating back to the 17th, the 18th, and 19th century. Talk about your work there.
1: Yeah, I was in the Smithsonian, the Museum for African American Culture, History and Culture at Smithsonian in D.C., and I was just really struck with some of the historical exhibits, and I was just thinking that, God, we need to be making music from these really hard things, and it just kind of turned into this project. They asked me to record something for them, and I said, I'm just thinking, okay, here's the project. I want to do something with these historical things in the Smithsonian. And then it kind of as I was thinking about who to do it with, you know, women, the story of women, especially Black women, really is what has driven me a lot in my solo work. You know, my earliest songwriting dealt with women during the slavery times and coming from enslaved people's narratives and different paraphernalia around slavery, but always centering women because I felt like that's not the stories we get. You know, even if we get enslaved stories, we don't always get other than Harriet Tubman. That's kind of it. And so the opportunity to bring three other Black women, you know, together with myself, and then I wanted the banjo to be central because it's also been so maligned and so misunderstood, and it's so central to American culture, you know, that I wanted it to be other banjo playing Black women. So I keep telling people, like, there's more than just me. There's a lot of us actually at this point, you know.
0: Rhiannon, can you tell us your favorite song from our Native daughters?
1: Oh gosh, I love them all, but like, I think Moon Meets Sun was one of the first ones that we wrote, and it was one that three of us wrote together. Layla wasn't there that day. It's me and Allie and Amethyst, and it really has all three of us in it. And that was just a magic moment. We just kind of went, okay, this is a thing. Like, this is so cool. We don't have to explain ourselves to each other. We don't have to, like, you know, we just, like, there was just so much that we didn't have to do because we all were like, yeah, yeah, yeah, we know, yeah, yeah, yeah, yeah, yeah, you know? And it was just, it kind of made for a really wonderful communal energy that surrounded this song. So that's definitely one of my favorites.

The pioneering musical artist Rhiannon Giddens. We spoke in October 2023, the day she received the Pulitzer Prize for her opera, Omar. When we come back, we'll talk about her song, Another Wasted Life, and how she worked on the song's video with 22 people who were wrongly incarcerated.

Texas Hold'em by Beyoncé, featuring the banjo playing of our guest, Rhiannon Giddens. This is Democracy Now!, democracynow.org, the War and Peace Report. I'm Amy Goodman. We're continuing this Juneteenth special with the musician Rhiannon Giddens. In October, she marked International Wrongful Conviction Day by releasing a video for her song, Another Wasted Life. The song was inspired by Khalif Browder, a Bronx resident who died by suicide in 2015 at the age of 22, after being detained at Rikers Island Jail for nearly 3 years, after being falsely accused at the age of 16 of stealing a backpack. He was held in solitary confinement for 2 years and was repeatedly assaulted by guards and other prisoners. In the video for Another Wasted Life, Rhiannon Giddens features 22 people who were wrongly incarcerated. Together, the men collectively served more than 500 years in prison for crimes they did not commit. Rhiannon Giddens made the video in partnership with the Pennsylvania Innocence Project. This is an excerpt.

0: That was Another Wasted Life by our guest, Rhiannon Giddens. The song is featured on her album, You're the One. I asked Rhiannon Giddens to talk about the album and that song.
1: Well, it's an interesting thing. You know, most of my work, you know, especially since going solo. I mean, obviously, Carolina Chocolate Drops had a mission, you know, of sort of telling the world about Black string band music, of spreading our mentor Joe Thompson's family music around, and just trying to educate about the true history of the banjo. And then when I went solo, I was able to really go to things that I had been wanting to do, you know, during the band years, but it wasn't quite the right time, really focusing on women's voices, focusing on stories from the time of slavery. And really, the common sort of denominator has always been sort of this sense of mission, whether it's in the band or solo. But the thing is, that mission is weighty, you know, and I just kind of had gotten to a point where I was like, I kind of feel like if I keep going with, on this trajectory, I'm going to burn out and then I'm not going to be of any good to anybody. So it's time to kind of take a turn for a second and explore other parts of my artistry. And that's what You're the One really comes out of. It's songs that I've written over the course of like 14 years that were just, you know, fun songs, songs that were inspired by some of my idols like Dolly Parton and Aretha Franklin, a lot of like, you know, love songs, a lot of, you know, You Dog, Get Out of My House songs, you know, kind of those sorts of things. But I really can't leave the mission behind even for this record. So I also really wanted to include Another Wasted Life, which I had written, you know, after reading about Kalief Browder some years ago and had sort of put into a book and kind of went, okay, like when it's the right time, I'll know what to do with the song. And then when this album was sort of coalescing and coming together, I was like, this is it. Because, you know, it's a different approach. Like what I have done before, like say something with something like Freedom Highway, which is my, I guess, civil rights record. Every song there is really kind of infused with thinking about the history of the United States, thinking about, you know, the legacy of slavery, thinking about civil rights and all of that. And it's a very kind of cohesive album, but it's all very... Every single song is kind of has that thought behind it. Whereas with this album, all the songs except for one are fun. You know, even the sad love songs are still fun songs. And this kind of sticks out as the mission song. And it's a different approach because this then gets all the focus, you know, in terms of the emotional weight and, you know, what it does. So I'm really excited that I've had the opportunity to put it out there, surrounded by, you know, something different so that it really kind of has an opportunity to jump out at the listener.
0: I want to go to Kalief Browder in his own words. This is Kalief speaking to the HuffPost Live's Mark Lamont Hill back a decade ago in 2013. Kalief had spent, as we said earlier, 3 years at Rikers in New York without charge. He was a 16-year-old high school sophomore when he was first detained on suspicion of stealing a backpack. He said while he was in solitary at Rikers, the guards often refused to give him his meals.
2: If you say anything that could tick them off in any type of way, some of them, which is a lot of them, what they do is they starve you, they won't feed you, and it's already hard in there because if you get the three trays that you get every day, you're still hungry because I guess that's part of the punishment. So if they starve you one tray, that could really make an impact on you. And
3: how much were you starved?
2: I was starved a lot. I can't even count.
0: Kalief Browder went on to say he was once starved 4 times in a row, no breakfast, lunch, dinner, or breakfast again, after enduring nearly 800 days in solitary confinement and abuses. Browder was only released when the case was dismissed. He would go on to college, but he died by suicide on June 6, 2015, at his home in the Bronx. He was 22 years old. Rhiannon Giddens, can you talk about how you discovered Kalief's story and then talk about the other men who are included in this video? I mean, this is just a mind-blowing, paradigm-shattering video that will affect anyone who sees it.
1: Well, I'm not sure, to be honest with you. It must have been a news story, you know, a news item or something like that, or I just read the whole thing. You know, it was obviously after he committed suicide, because that's the thing that kind of got me. You know, it was not only how he was treated, you know, an innocent teenager put through the system in such a brutal way, but it's the fact that he, you know, the transition back into the war. I mean, who knows what was going through his mind, but obviously, like, it changed him, you know? And I just felt like his life was stolen from him. Not only the hours that he had to spend inside enduring what he had to endure, but also the hours that he never got to live, you know? And I feel like that just kind of went all over me, and I just sat down and wrote it. So when the opportunity to do You're the One and have it to be sort of a big album, you know, that Nonesuch was, you know, my label was putting a lot of resources behind the record, so to be able to put Another Wasted Life on there, I knew very early on that I wanted to do a video. You know, videos these days are really kind of, unless you're like a huge, huge megastar, they're almost not worth the money that you put into, because, like, how do you get them out? And people don't even see them on social media half the time. And so it's really hard to justify making a video a lot of times these days. But I knew that that's what I wanted to make a video for, was Another Wasted Life. And I also knew, after we started working with the Pennsylvania Innocence Project, that I wanted to center the men who had been exonerated. I wanted to center these guys, you know, because we can't center the people who are still in prison because we can't reach them. So I knew that I wanted to be decentered in this, and just enough in to make the connection. I knew that right away. And so when we reached out to the Pennsylvania Innocence Project and said, this is kind of what we want to do, and they were just really great, and sent that around to some of the guys that they have freed, because they've been working so hard to free innocent men who are in prison. And 22 guys reached back out and said, yes, we'd like to be a part of this. And we took, you know, a day, and we filmed the video. And it was just like, it was such an experience to be there and talk to these guys. And like, all of them were like, we are here for those who are still in. We are here for those guys who are still in cages, thinking that nobody cares about them. And so many of them were like, man, we're just so grateful that people care. We're just so grateful that you're doing this. And I just kind of like, I was sitting there going, well, it's like literally the least I can do. Like, literally. You know what I mean? It's just like, it's such a skewed thing that there's clearly not, they don't feel like people care. Because I'm sure in their experience, a lot of people don't care, you know? And the fact that there are these innocence projects full of people who do care is wonderful, and that I'm doing my little tiny mite, you know, to raise awareness. But it's like, that was the thing that hit me the most, is like just the sense of hopelessness that they would talk about being in prison, thinking like nobody cares that I'm in here and through no fault of my own, you know? So they were just incredibly generous with their time, and I'm just very proud of that video, and everybody who volunteered on it, from the directors and the people who donated money so that it could happen. It was a real, everybody just really came together to make that happen. And I, if nothing else happened with this record, and that was it, I would be incredibly proud of that.
0: Well, and I mean, your song, I think, is also so powerful, as you say, because it was inspired by Khalif. And I hate to do this to you, but much worse, I hate the idea that this happened. But I wanted to go to one more clip. Maybe it's the world's saddest clip. Again, this is that decade ago interview with Mark Lamont Hill. Khalif was talking about his suicide attempts at Rikers and his efforts to get psychiatric help.
2: I would say I committed suicide about five or six times.
3: Okay, you attempted suicide 5 to 6 times?
2: Yes.
3: While still in prison?
2: Yes.
3: Wow.
2: And I tried to resort to telling the correction officers that I wanted to see a psychiatrist or a counselor or something. I was telling them I need mental help because I wasn't feeling right. All the stress from my case, everything was just getting to me, and I just couldn't take it. I just needed somebody to talk to. I needed to just talk and be stress free. But the correction officers, they didn't want to hear me out. Nobody wanted to listen.
0: That's Khalif before he ultimately did take his own life. Of course, again, he was never convicted. And he was released, went to college, but couldn't survive beyond that. Rhiannon, as you listen to Khalif and have your own two kids, as you try to give them hope in the world, your thoughts and how you transform these stories into music.
1: Man, it's tough, you know. I mean, to be first off, you know, to be perfectly frank, my children are white presenting. So I have a son, he's 10, and I know that he's not going to go through a lot of the things that black men go through in America. So I don't even pretend to know. You know what I mean? To even think my sister, like, I've been through so much kind of watching my sister, you know, because her son is black and he's my nephew and he's amazing. But he, like, just seeing her go through the stress and, he's been pulled over and there's been things that have happened and, like, her utter terrifying just emotion of, like, what if something happens to him? What if, you know, all of these things, stuff during the protest after George Floyd's murder. And I can live vicariously through her and feel that terror. But I know that I don't have that same terror because of the way he presents, you know, and it's like other things may happen to him. And that's a normal terror that parents have. But it's hard. It's like I can imagine it because, you know, of being with my sister. But it's such a horrible thing to think that the system that he was caught up in is so uncaring and is so actually actively against these young men, you know, that there is no, even when people are exonerated, this is what kills me, is that the system is so efficient that even when people are exonerated, they have been proven innocent. Like, there was one story about a guy who was literally in prison. He was in jail already when they said that he had murdered somebody else. Like, he was already in the system and he still got bullied into a plea or something and ended up in prison. And it took like decades to get him out, you know, and you just kind of go, these prisons are not there for rehabilitation. They're not there for correction, whatever that means. They are there to make money and they're there to keep these young men inside or to keep them in the system. Because like when they go inside and when they come out, they just a lot of times they reoffend because they have been affected so much by being in prison. And it's like, that's obviously a system that is there because it works. You know, like people say, oh, the prison system is broken. I was like, actually, no, it's not broken. That's the way it's meant to work. And so like when you hear him talking about like, I was feeling these things and I asked for help and he's not getting help inside. And you're just like, yeah, they don't want to help him. You know what I mean? And it's just like, I'm sure that there are people, good people in there somewhere. I don't know where they are. I don't even know if they can be. I don't even know if the system allows caring or humanity. You know, I think it probably weeds it out. You know, I know everybody's got their own story, but it's hard to hear that because you just know that that's being repeated at countless prisons and correctional facilities all over this country, you know, that there are people inside and whether they did something or not, because at this point I'm like, you know, there's a lot. It's very complicated because if you're driven to crime, like I want to look at what's happening that, you know, that is surrounding that action. You know, it's we tend to just punish people without looking at the situation that they come out of. And it's like, well, how is the system contributed to that? How is our culture contributed to that? But anyway. But even if you take somebody who's been proven innocent, and it's just like to know that there are people being treated like that in our institutions, you know, this is why I wrote the song. It's why I've put it out there. And the other thing is, before we move on about the story, is, you know, I wrote that as kind of an emotional response of like, you know, feeling like, yeah, that was another wasted life. Like, here's, you know, whatever genius he had, whatever beautiful things he could have done, like, we're all robbed of them, you know, because of what happened. And when I've been performing this live,

0: for somebody else, you know? And so I wanted him to be able to say whatever he wanted to say. And he ends his words with, you know, as long as we say their names, it's not a wasted life. And so when we perform it live, it goes back and forth. Mm. And I kind of feel like I'm like the mother. And he's like, you know what I mean? This is like we add some layers to the song because it is like people are going through these things. And it just was an important perspective to kind of mix with mine. So we were able to do that, perform it like that on the Daily Show last night. So that performance is up online. And I think it's a really powerful one because of the generations too, you know, so I'm the older generation, he's the younger generation, and it really kind of complicates the narrative and adds layers to it. And that's important to me because, like, all narratives are complicated, you know, we tend to like to slim them down, but I like to add to that and to add to the voices that are coming out. So I wanted to mention that.
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0: That was Rhiannon Giddens, the Grammy and Pulitzer Prize-winning musician. Her new album is titled You're the One. We'll link to the video for her song Another Wasted Life at democracynow.org. And that does it for today's special Juneteenth broadcast. I'm Amy Goodman. Thanks so much for joining us.
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4: 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I'm Melinda Hemmelgarn, a registered dietitian and investigative nutritionist on a mission to connect the dots between food, health, and agriculture and find food truth. And today I'm honored to welcome my guest, Ms. Jessie Silverman. She is a fellow registered dietitian and deputy director in the programs department at the Center for Science in the Public Interest. At CSPI, she leads advocacy campaigns at the federal, state, and local level to ensure that public institutions like prisons, hospitals, and other government facilities serve nutritious food that is sourced sustainably and equitably. She also oversees CSPI's advocacy to strengthen the dietary guidelines for Americans. Ms. Silverman received her Master of Science in Public Health from Johns Hopkins University and a Bachelor of Science in Nutritional Sciences from Cornell. While in graduate school, she was a research assistant at the Johns Hopkins Center for a Livable Future. I wanted to have her on the program today because she is one of the authors of a new report titled Private Food, Public Harm, Privatized Food Service in Prisons and Jails, and that will be the topic of our conversation today. Welcome, Jessie.
5: Thank you so much for having me, Melinda.
4: Well, I share your interest in how we feed incarcerated people, and I wanted to help amplify this new report because it is extremely thought-provoking and powerful. But before we dive into that report, I'm curious to know, what led to your interest in a career in dietetics?
5: That takes me back to when I was in high school. I started to learn about how to eat better to improve my own health. And at the time, I was interested in losing weight. And it really changed my life for the better. And I found the science of nutrition fascinating. I found the public health nutrition problems that we have in this country to be really